0: If you thought to yourself, well, that's blood, sweat and tears, and wondered if maybe my next guest was guitarist, singer and founder Steve Katz, you get first prize, because that's exactly who we're about to chat with. Steve may not be quite a household name, but he's played on an incredible string of recordings during the 60s and 70s. He appeared at the Monterey Pop Festival with the legendary Blues Project, Woodstock with Blood, Sweat and Tears, and even produced rock's most celebrated speed addict, Lou Reed. Steve was born in Brooklyn in New York and proved to be a gifted musician in his early teens. Anyway, why am I telling you his story? Let's hand it straight over to Steve Katz to fill you in. Steve Katz, welcome to A Breath of Fresh Air. It's terrific to have your company. Your professional career started in the late 50s when you were on this local TV program. You sung Tammy and April Love. Tell us a bit about that.
1: Well, you know, what's funny is that we have a car that every time you open the door, it plays the chorus to Tammy. Does my lover feel what I feel? So I keep singing the song every time we go to the grocery or something. I got fired, actually, from that job. We moved studios, and they said, well, you can't pick your songs this week. We want you to sing It's a Grand Night for Singing from State Fair. I couldn't learn it. You know, it was like all through school. You know, if I wasn't interested in something, I just didn't learn it. And this is live TV. So I went to the studio the night I was supposed to sing it. And they said, well, you didn't learn it. We're going to have to type it out. So they did that. And I started singing the song, It's a Grand Night for Singing. Da, da, da, da, da. I looked down and it's single spaced and I can't see where I am. So it was supposed to be a 30-minute live program, turned out to be a 35-minute live program because of me. And I got fired that night. I was 13 years old.
2: It's a grand.

0: first and only time you've been sacked?
1: You mean since then? No. I guess a couple of times.
0: The first one has the most impact, though, doesn't it? How did you leave there?
1: Well, that's the thing. It's so traumatic. I became a rock and roll musician because of the trauma that was involved in that.
0: No, that's not what really turned you to rock and roll, was it?
1: No, it wasn't.
0: Of course not.
1: Rock and roll was when, well, I loved rock and roll, but my friend Danny Kalb came up to us teaching at a place called Fretted Instruments. And Danny came, this is 1965, and it was just after Dylan played at Newport Folk Festival, and he switched to electric guitars. And so all my friends that were, you know, I was a folkie, and all my friends that were folkies were trading in their guitars, you know, and getting electric guitars. So there I was teaching acoustic guitar, and Danny comes up and says, I need a rhythm guitar player for my band, because his rhythm guitar player went to Europe. And I said, well, you know, I never played an electric guitar. I wouldn't know what to do. I know it has dials, and I see like a chord coming out of it. But otherwise, what do I do? He says, well, come to the Night Owl tomorrow, which is one of the clubs in the village, and we'll plug you in, you know. So I had this, the Armin pickup, which you put on my acoustic, plugged it in, but he put it on 10, and plugged it into an amp, and the amp was on 10 also. So this huge sound came pouring out of the amplifiers. I felt like I was being attacked by a bunch of rhinoceroses. As it wasn't until my third acid trip that I really wound up loving that sound. Well, feedback. Anyway, I took the gig, and there I was. I was supposed to write a paper on Yeats and the Byzantium poems. But I had this opportunity, so I went on the road. We played a gig, and I just had such a great time playing music with other people that I grew my hair long. I got myself some bell bottoms, a Tom Jones shirt, got myself a hippie girlfriend, and I started smoking pot, and I was in heaven. So it was a choice between that or doing a paper on the Yeats and Byzantium poems. It was a no-brainer.
0: I know which one I'd pick.
1: Exactly, and that's why I'm here talking to you right now. Otherwise, I'd be doing your tax.

0: Kenny Cowell was a blues guitarist and vocalist. He became a solo performer and session musician, performing with people like Judy Collins, Phil Oakes, Pete Seeger and Bob Dylan before forming the Blues Project in 1965 with Andy Kullberg, Roy Blumenfeld, Tommy Flanders and Steve Katz. When you went to audition for Danny in the first place, there's a terrific story about how you actually turned down that amp to zero in case you made a mistake.
1: Well, because of the feedback, it was so horrendous that I turned my guitar down to zero and I just kept playing. It was just blues stuff that I knew. And Danny came over to me and he said, "Wow, I really like the way you play," which was totally off the wall. Danny just passed away, by the way.
0: I'm sorry to hear it. But, I mean, he couldn't have heard you playing if there was no amplification, right?
1: He didn't. He just fantasized that I was playing. This was Danny Cowell's thread. And anyway, that was the Blues Project. That was the beginning of the Blues Project.

0: said you were teaching guitar at that stage already when you got together with Danny Kalbin in the band, but before that you'd actually studied guitar under the tutelage of Reverend Gary Davis.
1: Yeah, mainly Dave Van Ronk was my teacher, and then I would go up every now and then. I would go up to Reverend Davis's house in the South Bronx, and I took a couple of lessons from Reverend Davis, but mainly I drove him around.
0: What do you mean you drove him around?
1: Well, I became his road manager. I mean, there was a few of us that were that road manager, Reverend Gary Davis. You know, he's blind Gary Davis.
0: Uh-huh. You were just a teenager at the time, weren't you? You must have just had your driving license.
1: But yeah, I took him to gigs, and I was 18 years old or something. He and his wife Annie lived in a little hovel and take guitar lessons or pick him up. And then they moved because Peter, Paul, and Mary did one of his songs, Samson and Delilah, If I Had My Way. And so he got royalties finally and moved to a nice house in Queens, you know, one of the boroughs in New York City. And there was one night, you want to hear the story?
0: Yeah, sure we do.
1: Okay. Annie called me and said, can you pick up, Reverend Davis wants to go down to the Village Gate and on Bleecker Street. And he wants to see Sonny Terry and Brownie McGee, because he and Sonny, you know, came from North Carolina. They were old friends. I said, sure, I'll come pick him up, you know. So I picked him up. We go down to the Village Gate, and it was Sonny Terry and Brownie McGee opening the show for Roland Kirk. And so we watched Sonny and Brownie do their set. And then I went backstage. I took Reverend Davis backstage, you know, held him by the arm, took him backstage. And Sonny Terry is blind. Reverend Davis is blind. And Roland Kirk was blind. So we go backstage, and Reverend Davis bumps into Roland Kirk, and they start hugging each other and crying. It's been years. They never knew each other, right? I'm pulling Reverend Davis to say, Sonny's over in the corner over there. Please, Reverend Davis, please. He was a very funny guy.

0: So you were already right into music, and then the introduction into Danny Kalb's band took you then into a different direction?
1: Right. Before I joined the Blues Project, I was a blues person, blues lunatic, actually. And one of the great things about my past that I have great memories of was meeting Mississippi John Hurt and, of course, Reverend Davis and Son House and Skip James when they were rediscovered.
0: Tell us about meeting Mississippi John Hurt.
1: Well, not only meeting, but we spent 2 weeks staying in the same apartment in L.A. when Stefan Grossman and myself, he was in the jug band, we'll go back to that. Stefan and I went to California for the summer of 64. And the week before, Mississippi John Hurt was staying there, and they would put us up in an apartment. So we were all staying in the same apartment. So I got to hang out with John Hurt for, you know, a week and a half or so. And he was like my second father. He's just like the most wonderful person, gentle. He was just a fabulous person.
0: That must have been amazing for you, because if you were a bluesman from way back, he would have been one of your heroes, one of your mentors.
1: I mean, he would talk to me, and then all of a sudden, I wouldn't be there because I would be like, just a liquid thing on the ground, you know, because I was so in awe of him.
0: Uh-huh.
1: So John would say, Steve, can you stand up? And Jeff and I were there. We played the Ash Grove, and we asked this kid who we knew, we played with him, and he's a great guitar player. So we said, hey, why don't you play with us? We'll start a band. So for 2 weeks, we were the Gramercy Park Sheiks, and that kid was Ry Cooder.
0: What a time to grow up in music, though. It was just exploding all around you, right?
1: Yeah.

0: I was so lucky and am so lucky to have experienced so much of that stuff. You know, what Dave Van Ronk used to call the folk scare.
1: Why did he call it the folk scare?
0: Because everybody was scared that they were going to start making money. And well, all the folk music people were like communists or socialists. And all of a sudden they had hit records, you know, like the Rooftop Singers, you know, and the Kingston Trio. And the scary part was that, oh my God, this is going to be like top 10 records time, you know. And so that was scary.
1: Really? Seriously scary? They didn't know what to do if they hit it big?
0: Well, not seriously scary, because we all had a sense of humor about it. Thank God for the sense of humor.
1: But they certainly hadn't got into it to make money. They got into it for altruistic reasons, simply to make good music.
0: That's the point, is that, you know, you get into it because you're, you know, I mean, like Van Ronk was like a communist. He was a wobbly. International Workers of the World, whatever. And if he never had a hit record, you know, he wouldn't know what to do. He would be like, it's like Phil Oakes. Phil was a friend. And friend Phil, when he died, he committed suicide. And my theory is that Phil was so involved in the anti-war movement, you know, the whole Vietnam anti-war movement, that once the war ended, Phil had nothing to live for anymore. And he was bipolar anyway, so it's a very sad story.
1: There were so many young musicians and college dropouts around Greenwich Village at this time who were as obsessed with American roots music as Steve. People like Maria Mulder and John Sebastian were at the helm.
0: Well, Maria and John were first in the Even Dozen Jug Band. We had a party with the Questkin Jug Band, and Maria met Jeff Muldor, and she threw up all over him at the party that we had. And Jeff asked her to marry him, which I thought was like, that's when I realized, wow, people are really strange. They do strange things. The kids in my generation, which was the generation right after Dylan and Phil, and half of us were blues people, and half of us were like bluegrass, old-timey people. We were kids, and we wanted to play music together. So jug band music was the common denominator.
1: Right. Jug band music became huge at the time. But you played the washboard?
0: I was the washboard player, because there were so many guitar players in the band. I said, hey, if I'm going to be in this band, I better learn how to play something else. So I played washboard. I wasn't that bad.
1: Oof, that's definitely enough of that. I really don't like jug band music. Thank goodness Steve Katz moved on from it quite quickly. Hang in there to see where he goes next. Hi, I'm Sandy Kay. Join me each week for a breath of fresh air, Tuesday nights at 8 and Fridays at 1 p.m. Eastern. It's a light, bright and breezy mix of music with lots of interviews from your favourite stars of the 60s, 70s and 80s. I love tracking down and chatting to the people who make the music, and I can think of nothing better than putting a smile on your face as together we relive some of the best days of our collective youth. Join me, won't you? Right here on Northeast Philadelphia Community Radio, your neighbourhood voice.
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4: Thanks for being here. The Blues Project and Blood, Sweat and Tears' Steve Katz has three Grammys, quadruple platinum albums and three gold singles. He's sold close to 29 million records and is still making albums today.
5: Did you actually have to take lessons to learn how to play a washboard?
6: No. When I was a kid, I used to play bongos. And, you know, and so when I play washboard, I put it on my lap instead of on my chest. And so I put thimbles on or finger picks. And it's like playing bongos, except your hands move horizontally also. So,
5: do you lament the loss of washboards today?
6: Oh, God, yeah. Are you kidding? Sure.
5: No, you don't.
6: I wish I, you know, I mean, I'm an except, you know, for the odd Cajun band, you know, but I, the sound of a washboard, I just recorded it in the new Blues Project album that we just did. And there's one song I said to the guys, I'm going to put a washboard on there. And of course, they laughed their sides off, but it sort of works on it.

0: album is new. And, you know, I thought it was going to be, oh, God, I got to do this. But, you know, and because it was just Roy, the original drummer, and myself. And we have three fantastic musicians playing on it. And we did an album. And I figured, oh, God. But you know what? It came out great. I think it's maybe the best album I've ever done. And that includes all the BS&T stuff.
1: That's a very big call.
0: Thank you.
1: The Blues Project in its day recorded three albums. And in its first incarnation, you did a song called Steve's Song, which was the first original song that you'd ever recorded. Tell us a little bit about Steve's Song.
0: You want to hear that story, huh?
1: Yeah, I want to hear all your stories.
0: Well, the record company that we were with was really awful. It was Verve Forecast, which is part of MGM. And these were the early days of the music business, or semi-early days. And we recorded our album. They had the artwork and everything, and we went on the road. We had a tour. Those days, there are no cell phones or anything, right? And we had a manager who was like a moron. And he was fielding all of our calls and stuff like that. So they called him and they said, Jeff, we have the tapes. This is the Projections album. We have the tapes. We have the artwork. But we're missing the name of the second song on the first side. So Jeff goes, second song, first side, second. Oh, that's Steve's song. Thanks, Jeff. Hangs up the phone. We get off the road and I look at the mock-up of the album cover and I said, what the hell is Steve's song? Because it was called, it was called September 5th. That was the title. So they changed the title on me. Now the problem is, so when I go out and I do solo shows, I play with the Blues Project, but I always tell the story to people in the audience because I want them to know that I would never name a song after myself. That's the story of Steve's song. So I have to live with this, you know. I tell people, hey, you have pets, they die, you get another pet. This is, this is still getting airplay, for Christ's sake, and they're calling it Steve's song.
1: Are you still embarrassed about that?
0: Yeah, it's very embarrassing.

0: you're writing about in that song anyway? Obviously not about yourself.
1: No, that was the first song that I had ever written. And that's when, you know, all of us that were doing the folk rock thing were playing with tunings and stuff like that. And I wrote that in G tuning. You know, those are the days with, like, Joni was doing different tunings that were just amazing. And what she did with them was amazing. So we were all experimenting. And that was my first experiment. The song itself was about a girl that left me. Most of my songs were about girls that left me. Because after the first one, I started making royalties. And I'm saying, wait a second, I think I'm onto something here. So a girl would walk out on me and I would, like, smoke a joint and have a shot of Jack Daniels and write a song. And this happened for years.
0: How many girls left you?
1: Hundreds. No.
0: No.
1: No, not that many. I guess the word is not exaggerating. The word is embellishing here now.
0: But you must have had a hand in encouraging them to go. I'm sure they didn't want to go willingly. You needed new material.
1: I practically threw them out because I got a song here. You know, can you leave for a while?
2: Steve says if we want to know more, we'll have to read his book. It's called Blood, Sweat and My Rock and Roll Years. And in it, he tells about having affairs with famous female folk singers, making love to Jim Morrison's girlfriend when Jim was drunk and abusive, partying with Elizabeth Taylor and Groucho Marx, dining with Rudolph Nureyev, and being told to get a haircut by both Mickey Spillane and Danny Thomas. It's the unlikely story of a nerdy rock star, the nice Jewish boy who got to sit at the cool kids' table and score the hot chicks. Okay, so let's get back to the timeline. After the Monterey Pop Festival at the Blues Project, Steve started to turn away.
1: Well, I was moving in a different direction anyway, and Danny was very strict about where he wanted the Blues Project to go. Al had left just before Monterey. And I was starting to work with Bobby Columbia and writing different songs and stuff like that. So I was sort of like on my way out at that point anyway. Played Woodstock also, but Monterey was just incredible. Woodstock was horrible.
0: Hang on a minute. Why? Because of the rain?
1: The rain, yeah. When you're standing in front of a microphone, if you touch it, you could die. You know, it's like you don't want to sing like an unrequited love song when you're about to die, you know. Anyway, Monterey was great because I got to shake hands with Otis Redding and I had dinner with Jimi Hendrix backstage.
0: I am so jealous.
1: It was just a hot dog stand, but still, I shared a bag of potato chips with Jimi Hendrix.
0: And maybe some ketchup as well?
1: No, no ketchup, just a bag of potato chips.
0: Crinkle cut or flat?
1: Traditional, yeah.
0: So Monterey Pop Festival finishes. You're on the way out from the Blues Project. What happens next to you, Steve Katz?
1: Well, I got a call a couple of months later after Monterey. I got a call from Cooper, from Al, and he said he wanted to go to England and start his career over again, I guess like Hendrix did. And he said, I want to do a benefit at the Cafe Agogo on Bleecker Street, and would you and your friend Bobby back me up? And I said, sure, that'll be fun. We did the benefit and nobody showed up, but Al made enough money to get a taxi to the airport and back. So I said, well, you might as well stay here and start a band. And that's the next step. You know, we started a band.
0: And the band you started was?
1: Was Blood, Sweat and Tears.

0: So you formed Blood, Sweat and Tears with Al. And Blood, Sweat and Tears was a very different sound, wasn't it?
1: It was very different from the Blues Project, because we added the horn section, which is something that Danny didn't want in the Blues Project. If he was a little bit more malleable, acceptable to him, we probably would have done it, but it wasn't. And so Al had to leave, and he wanted to start a band with horns, and I agreed with him. We were both listening to the Buckingham's Time in Charges album, which had the horns from the Chicago Symphony on it, not doing stock R&B parts, but almost symphonic kind of parts. And it was produced by Jimmy Garcia, who produced our second album. So we wanted to do something like that.
0: Why did you want to add them so badly?
1: Well, I can only refer you to our first rehearsal when we were doing like Morning Glory, the Tim Buckley song that I did. And when the horns came in, I almost had an orgasm. It was like, wow, you know, you're surrounded by this sound that's so big and it just lifts you up. And it's an incredible feeling, just an incredible feeling. To not only just to play with musicians that you're fond of, that you really have a good time working with and listening to, but when you hear a horn section come in behind you, it's like, whoa, I almost couldn't stop singing. It's a beautiful feeling, and I think that went through that whole first album period. We only took 2 weeks to do that first album.

0: You mentioned Tim Buckley, if I can just digress for a second. He was a good friend of yours, wasn't he?
1: Yes.
0: What an incredible musician he was.
1: He was great, yeah. So the saddest thing that he died as young as he did.
0: Yeah.
1: Timmy was a great person. He improvised, and that's what he loved to do.
0: Which is your favorite Tim Buckley song?
1: Probably Morning Glory, the one that I sang.
0: Moving on again, Steve Katz, Al ended up leaving Blood, Sweat & Tears. And before we get to his leaving, why did you call it Blood, Sweat & Tears to start with?
1: Look, I was in bed with a girl and I forgot to take the phone off the hook. And the phone rang and I picked it up stupidly, you know, and Al said, "How about Blood, Sweat & Tears? We're looking for names." I said, "Fine." And I hung up the phone. So, of course, you know, he called Columbia Records and it was a done deal.
0: And did that girl leave you too?
1: Oh, yeah, they all left me. Except for my wife. And we've been together now for 36 fabulous years.
0: Well, what's the secret to marital success?
1: Listening to everything that she says and doing it, I think, is probably
0: I like

0: In 1968, Al Kooper left Blood, Sweat and Tears less than a year after forming the band to concentrate on producing. He'd already arranged some of the songs for the group's second album, and the future was primed for singer David Clayton Thomas to take over.
1: We held auditions, and it was actually between David and an old friend of mine by the name of Dick Wagner. And Dick Wagner was a great guy who was a good singer. David was a great singer, but sort of like had, well, I won't go into it. But anyway, but we wanted the great singer. We wanted hit records. And Dick and I wound up working later on in with Lou Reed and Rock and Roll Animal.
0: I know. But if we could just sit with Blood, Sweat and Tears for a bit. So you've added the horn section. You've got David Clayton Thomas in as lead singer. And the album sells 6 million copies and brings in 3 number one singles, which was totally unheard of for the year 1969.
1: It sold more albums than Sound of Music was the one that sold more albums. And then we broke that record. But it was 6 million just in the United States, 20-something million around the world.
0: Well, how are you feeling with that success?
1: Well, when I started playing rock and roll and I decided not to be a doctor or a lawyer that my parents wanted me to be. Actually, they wanted me to be both. They stopped talking to me. And until You Made Me So Very Happy became a hit song. And then I got a call from my mother and she said, "Stephen, we knew it all along." So that was what it felt like.
0: Are you serious about that? They stopped talking to you because you didn't follow the path that they wanted you to?
1: Well, I'm embellishing a little bit.
0: But they were pretty pissed.
1: Yeah, they were pretty pissed. They still offered to bring me pot roast and do my linens.

0: Steve Katz and Blood, Sweat and Tears were on a roll. Stay tuned, because there's always a twist of fate when things seem to be going so well. Hi, I'm Sandy Kay. 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It's a light, bright and breezy mix of music with lots of interviews from your favourite stars of the 60s, 70s and 80s. 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Right here on Northeast Philadelphia Community Radio, your neighbourhood voice.
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0: Welcome back. Three hit singles in 1969 was totally unheard of. Blood, Sweat and Tears was riding the crest of a wave, and Steve Katz was having the time of his life.
4: It was pretty amazing. I was lucky in that I was part of an eight or nine piece band, so I didn't have a star thing going. And, you know, I had my house in the country and stuff like that. So it was sort of anonymous, which I liked.
0: So you're telling me it didn't change your life very much, having those hit singles?
4: It changed my life in that I lost a lot of friends.
0: What?
4: With the Blues Project, the first Blood, Sweat and Tears album, I had like a bunch of hippie friends or underground, what you call counterculture. You know, it's very political at the time. And I lost most of those friends because they figured we sold out. Sold out. We went into the studio and made some records, and they were hits. So I became a little bit bitter over that.
0: I bet you did. Well, what an extraordinary thing to happen, because you'd gone mainstream.
4: Well, there's going to be a movie coming out called What the Hell Happened to Blood, Sweat and Tears? And watch for it, because it was the same director, and he did the Harry Nilsson biography, and also the Chasing Train, the John Coltrane biography. And he interviewed all of us, and it's about our Eastern European tour. The Justice Department came to us and they said, we're going to take away David Clayton Thomas's green card because he had a small felony conviction. He was a teenager or something in Toronto. So they said, but, you know, maybe we won't if you guys do us a favor. And the favor was to do a State Department tour of Eastern Europe. So it was extortion, basically, because this is the Nixon administration, which I hated, but they wanted us to represent American youth. If anything, we did not represent American youth, you know, unless all American youth were smoking pot and hashish all the time, you know. But so we had to do this. It was extortion. And we couldn't talk about it. I talked about it in my book. I think it was the first time, like 5 years ago, that we talked about it, because it was a big secret. You know, John Scheinfeld took this story up and decided to make a movie about us and how the government blackmailed us, basically. So he went to the FBI, he went to the State Department, he went to the Nixon White House, of what was left, you know, of the archives. He put together a film. It's like a thriller.
0: So, I mean, when you were doing that tour, you must have been a huge hit.
4: Yeah, absolutely. It was like the best audiences. Like, these kids were starved. We did two concerts in Bucharest. After the first concert, the government said, oh, you have to dress more conservatively. Now, we were the worst dressers in the world, so we didn't have any extra clothing or anything. And we have to play more jazz and less rock and roll. So we just did the opposite, and we got kicked out of the country. We were supposed to do a benefit for Transylvania flood victims, but they kicked us out. And they tried to take our film and stuff like that. The experience was working for the State Department, horrible. But the experience of going there and playing for those people, fabulous.

0: Kat, so you continued with Blood, Sweat and Tears for 6 years. You won 3 Grammys. You were voted best band by the Playboy Jazz and Pop Poll, and you won 3 major Downbeat Awards, but you decided to leave the band at the height of their success. Why'd you leave?
1: Because it was getting too much jazz oriented, and I'm not a jazz player. I can hardly read. And we were having rehearsals where Herbie Hancock would come up and we're doing songs by Bill Evans, and Bill would be in the studio and it's like, what am I doing here? I just wanted to get back to rock and roll. And I had the opportunity when Lou Reed asked me to, when Lou and I got friendly. Lou had just come off a very depressing album called Berlin. And it was very depressing, but it was very beautiful. I suggested to Lou that in the cellophane that RCA wrapped it in, they should have put like single-edge razor blades because it was so depressing. So Lou said, what should I do after this? I said, well, I think you ought to like put together a great band and do some of the Velvet Underground stuff. So that's what we did. And that was my ticket out of Blood, Sweat and Tears and back into rock and roll. When I do my solo show, halfway through it, I say, I know, I'm doing all these folk songs and all you people want me to do, you want me to do Spinning Wheel, right? But I hate the song, so I'm going to play you my guitar part, Spinning Wheel, which I do. I play my guitar part, which is just like 4 beats. And it's very funny. You know, people would come up to me and they'd say, you guys smoked a lot of pot then, didn't you? And I said, yeah, if you had to play that for 6 years, you'd be smoking a lot of pot also, which is basically what it boiled down to. You know, I just didn't want to play Spinning Wheel anymore.
0: Did you really dislike the song?
1: Yes.
0: Why?
1: I thought it was a stupid song. Betcha painted pony and like the spinning wheel. Give me a break. What?

0: one had nothing to do with women leaving you at all, right?
1: No. I mean, I would rather work, you know, I mean, Lou asked me to work with him, and God knows his songs were incredible. So we worked together for 3 years, three albums.
0: What was he like to work with?
1: Impossible. But, you know, we got along. I mean, I've seen Lou just torture people, but I never had that with him. He always had respect for most of the musicians that he worked with. And, of course, when he was doing a lot of speed, a lot of drugs, I would have to take my phone and put it off the hook because he would call me all the time. And it was really sort of like very not fun to talk to him on the phone. You know, you're talking to a meth person. But he was very intelligent, incredibly funny. And there were things about Lou that I really loved, actually. And then there were things that I really didn't like most people would say, you know. I mean, he was impossible.

0: Sally Can't Dance, the studio album that we did. He didn't want any part of it, you know. I would ask him to do vocals. He'd be in the bathroom shooting up, you know. And then he would come out at 4 o'clock in the morning when we were all, like, so tired at Electric Lady. And he would say, okay, I'll do my vocals now. It's like, what are you kidding? We're going to sleep. So I'll just put the tape on. I'll just run it through the 12 songs and I'll keep singing. And he was just very hard to deal with.
1: And yet you persisted. I can imagine you'd be pulling your hair out trying to deal with somebody like that. But you must have really believed in his creative side to persevere with him.
0: Well, if you look at my head, you can see that it was successful, but I did finally pull my hair out. This is the Lou Reed look. I was doing other things also, you know, and it was fun, you know, to get involved, hang out with Andy Warhol and stuff like that through Lou. So there were some fun times.
1: I bet there were. And of course, you talk about that in your book too, don't you?
0: Yes.
1: So when you finally finished up with Lou Reed, where do you go next?
0: I did independent production, produced some people like Elliot Murphy, and then it was time for divorce, my first wife. I needed to work. I needed a job. And so I became vice president of Mercury Records for a few years. Oh, I left out a whole band. I was in a band called American Flyer. After Lou, I was with American Flyer. And that was fun. I mean, we only did two albums. We never went on the road. But George Martin produced the first album, so I got to work with George for a month or so.
1: George Martin of Beatles fame, right?
0: Sir George.

0: really fabulous. George was everything that you think about George, handsome and nice and talented. That's the way George Martin was.
1: Wow, so working with him must have been a whole lot different to working with Lou.
0: Oh, God, yeah. I would run around the studio in Malibu like a little puppy running after George. You know, how'd you do this with the Beatles? How'd you do that with the Beatles? And George would say, Kathy, get off my back, will you?
1: Did you learn a lot from him?
0: I learned a lot, yeah.
1: And after that, that's when you went to Mercury Records. You went off to Ireland for a time.
0: Yeah, I wound up producing. I signed a deal with Dick James Music, and I brought in Horse Lips and Johnny Guitar Watson. And I went over to Ireland to meet with the guys in Horse Lips. And we had a great time together. So they asked my boss that if I could produce them. I wound up doing 3 albums with Horse Lips, which were some of my best memories working with those guys.
1: It was around that time then that you also passed up on U2.
0: Yeah.
1: But you're sorry for that one?
0: Their mentors were Horse Lips, and they were kids. They were teenagers. And we would be recording it, and they would come by. Their manager was Paul McGinnis, and Paul would give me tapes of them all the time, and they were pretty awful, you know. But they would come out and hang out in the studio just to see us recording. And then Paul said, well, can you come to McGonagall's? They're doing a gig, and I'm going to have Muff Winwood, Steve Winwood's brother, come from Warner's in England. And I want you guys to be A&R men and decide whether you want to sign these guys. And I went to see them and I said, Paul, I'm sorry, I have to pass. So I passed on U2.
1: Is that something you still regret?
0: No, I don't regret anything in my career.
1: In your career or in your whole life?
0: In my whole life.
1: No regrets?
0: No regrets. That's what life is about. You know, it happens and it happens. Things do happen for a reason, you know. And I'm still alive. I feel great. I'm married to a wonderful woman. I'm a happy guy.
1: So you're back out there today, aren't you? You've just recently released your first solo album called Juggle. I know that you're also a professional photographer and you've got a book out.
0: I know. It's. I'm having fun.
1: Steve Katz, I'll let you go. You've been so generous with your time and I'm so grateful. You've pointed us all to the new album and to the movie that's going to come out. You've just been a delight.
0: Oh, thank you, Sandy, and you too. And Les, let's talk again. And it's been fun.

0: the amazing Steve Katz, who founded Blood, Sweat and Tears and has gone on since to do so many projects. Just as a reminder, Steve's book is called Blood, Sweat and My Rock and Roll Years, and his first solo album is called The Juggle. I'll have links to both of these on the website, abreathoffreshair.com.au. And while you're checking them, if you feel like requesting a future guest, please do. Thanks for your company today. I've really enjoyed being here with you, and I hope you've enjoyed learning all about Steve Katz. Take care of yourself, won't you, until we meet again. I'll see you next week, same time. Bye now. 'Cause it's a beautiful
1: day. 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
0: Yeah, well, maybe we should cheer him up then.
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0: Come in. 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I'm E.G. 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Sleep seems like a simple human right, does it not? Like eating and clothing the body. If you were hungry and came to me for food, would I hesitate to give it to you? Of course not. If you had nothing to wear, would I not give you something of my own? Certainly I would. But if you needed sleep, a few hours of precious oblivion, how could I help you? I couldn't. You are an insomniac, and there is nothing I can do about it.
1: Empty your mind. Relax. Count to 100. Count to 1,000. Count to 1,000,000. Lie on your back. Lie on your stomach. Try your right side now, the left side. Let go. Relax. Empty your mind. Oh, Lord. I'm right back where I started. And I'm wide awake.
0: Our mystery drama, Insomnia, was written especially for the Radio Mystery Theater by Elspeth Eric and stars Terry Keane. So far as I know, there is no prescription for insomnia, prolonged and tortuous wakefulness. If you are affected with it, with insomnia, you have my sympathy. If you are not, my congratulations. There is really nothing more to be said on the subject, but stay with me while the story called Insomnia unfolds.
1: 1, 2, 3, 4. The clock struck 4 and stopped. I heard it strike 3. I heard 2. I heard 1. I heard 12. I kind of liked 12. Went on for quite a while.

0: But just as I was getting friendly with it, it stopped. There then ensued silence. Total silence. The absolute, complete absence of sound. It's all around me, that silence. There's nothing in this room but silence. And me. Me, smack dab in the middle of silence. Oh, I can't endure one more second. Come here, you. Not one more second of this. Silence. Oh, come on, Bill, pick up your phone. Oh, at last.
1: Hello.
0: Hello, Bill.
1: Who is this?
0: Yes.
1: What?
0: Listen, I'm sorry to wake you up.
1: Hey, who is this?
0: It's your mother, Bill.
1: Mom?
0: The very same.
1: Oh, what's up? Something wrong?
0: Nothing wrong.
1: It's my mother. What'd you say, Mom?
0: Who are you talking to?
1: Oh, Phyllis. She wanted to know who I was talking to. You woke her up, too, you know?
0: Well, I'm sorry.
1: Hey, what time is it, anyway?
0: It's 4:03 in the morning.
1: What is it? What's the trouble?
0: I can't sleep.
1: Look, Mom, I'm sorry about that,
0: well,
1: but...
0: it's just so quiet here. You have no idea how
1: quiet... Well, it's quiet here, too, or it was until the phone rang. She can't sleep, she says.
0: Look, Bill, tell Phyllis I'm sorry. I went to bed at 11:30, and I've just been lying here ever since, listening to the silence. And it's getting louder and louder. Silence. I mean, it's starting to... deafen me.
1: Listen, Mom, you got a pill you could take?
0: A pill?
1: Yeah.
0: No, I haven't got a pill, and I wouldn't take one if I had one.
1: Oh, no, just this once.
0: There's no such thing as just this once with pills. You take one, you're hooked for life.
1: Well, not necessarily.
0: Yes, necessarily. I'm surprised you don't know that.
1: Well, I do,
0: anyway,
1: but...
0: even if I had one, if I was willing to take it, I have to get up at 7 o'clock to get to the bookstore by 9, so what good would a pill do, even if I had it? And even if I would take it, which I haven't, and I wouldn't.
1: Mom, I don't know what you want me to do about it.
0: Oh, Nothing, I guess.
1: I have to get up at 7, too, you know?
0: I know, and I am sorry. I just thought maybe the sound of a human voice might help.
1: Well, isn't there somebody else you could call? Some friend, maybe?
0: They wouldn't be a friend anymore if I called them at 4:10 in the morning.
1: Well... gee, Mom, I...
0: Oh, wait a minute. You've given me an idea.
1: Yeah?
0: There's Mrs. Corey.
1: Who's Mrs. Corey?
0: Oh, she lives next door. They moved in a couple of weeks ago.
1: You know her?
0: No, I don't know her.
1: Well, what makes you think you...
0: Well,
1: could...
0: she cleans her house at night.
1: She what?
0: She cleans her house at night. I've seen her vacuuming and dusting, running the washer dryer even. I don't know what she does in the daytime, but at night she cleans. So, I could call her... ask her if I can come over and help her clean.
1: If you think she'd like that.
0: I know what. I won't call her. I'll just go over there and I'll ring the bell. I'll tell her I can't sleep and ask her if I can wax her floors. Thanks for the suggestion, Bill. And tell Phyllis I'm sorry I woke her up. Mrs. Corey, my name is Anita Dwyer, and I live next door to you, the White House with the big maple out front. I couldn't help but notice that you were cleaning your house. I thought maybe I could give you a hand. Oh, please, Mrs. Corey. My name is Anita Dwyer, and I can't sleep. Oh, Mrs. Corey?
2: Yeah, I'm Mrs. Corey.
0: Oh, Mrs. Corey... have you ever had insomnia?
2: What?
0: A night after not being able to sleep. Has that ever happened to you?
2: Why, no. I can't say that it has.
0: Well, it has to me, and it's terrible.
2: Oh, well, I'm awfully sorry, but I don't...
0: My name is Anita Dwyer. I live next door to you.
2: Oh, yes.
0: And since you moved in, I couldn't help noticing that you clean your house at night.
2: Oh, well, my husband works nights. It's the only chance I get.
0: Oh. Well, I should have thought of that.
2: Do you want to come in for a minute?
0: Could I?
2: Careful of the cat.
0: Oh.
2: I don't want her to get out.
0: Oh, yes, the cat.
2: She's supposed to stay in the house. See, once she gets out, it takes hours to find her.
0: Uh-huh.
2: Oh, sit down, please.
0: Thank you.
2: I'm sorry about your insomnia. Gee, that must be awful.
0: Oh, it is, really. It's, You know, the silence, the stillness that gets to me. I went to bed at 11:30 and the silence was just like a big cloud hanging over me. A big black cloud. And finally, a few minutes ago, I called my son. It was a terrible thing to do. I mean, not only did I wake him up, I woke up Phyllis. That's my daughter-in-law. I don't know if she'll ever forgive me.
2: Oh, I'm sure she will.
0: Well, if she's ever had insomnia, she will, but I don't think she has. She's not the type.
2: Oh, is there a type?
0: Oh, I don't know. I haven't gone into the subject deeply, but, well, she's got a husband, my son Bill.
2: Oh, you don't have a husband?
0: I did. I don't now.
2: Oh, well, I suppose that's why you can't sleep.
0: Yes, I suppose it is. But right now, it's the silence that I just can't stand.
2: Well, why don't you turn on the radio?
0: What, the radio?
2: Yeah, lots of people turn on the radio. They leave it on all night, you know, for company.
0: Do they really?
2: Sure. I mean, I've never done it myself personally, but I know several people who do. I mean, women especially. You know, women who are alone.
0: Oh, well, I might try that.
2: You see, whenever you wake up, there's a voice or some music or something.
0: Oh, not just that awful silence.
2: Yeah, even if what you hear isn't particularly interesting, still, it's something.
0: Oh, it's a sound.
2: That's the idea. Or so they tell me.
0: But, you and your husband, I suppose, you sleep in the daytime?
2: Well, you see, when he comes home, we have dinner.
0: At 6 o'clock in the morning?
2: Yeah. Oh, and I ought to be starting it about now.
0: Oh, you want me to leave?
2: No. I still have time. Please, stay a while.
0: Oh, that's awfully nice of you. Did I tell you my name? I'm Anita Dwyer.
2: Oh, I'm Sheila Corey.
0: Oh, Sheila. Oh, that's pretty. I knew the Corey part from your mailbox.
2: Oh, you're very observant.
0: Maybe I am. Yeah, ever since... Well, I take a great interest in other people's lives. I wouldn't have disturbed you if I'd thought you were sleeping.
2: Oh, no, really, it's all right.
0: Though I did call my son.
2: Yes.
0: He's all grown up now. He's 27 and married.
2: Children?
0: Not yet. Oh, people always say that, don't they? Not yet. Mm. As though they were holding their breath till it happened, till the child appeared.
2: Well, maybe they are.
0: Maybe. Some people. I didn't. I just got married and had a child. Because that's what was expected.
2: By whom?
0: What?
2: I mean, who expected it?
0: Oh, well, everybody. I mean, it's what every woman did if she was a real woman. It's what my mother did and her mother.
2: Oh, and were they the ones who expected it of you?
0: I guess so, yes. Yes, come to think of it, they were. Do you have any children?
2: No. No, my husband and I thought a child might come between us.
0: You know, I've never heard anyone say that before? You must love each other a lot.
2: We do.
0: That's wonderful.
2: Yes, it is.
0: Oh, look, I ought to be going if I'm going to get any sleep at all. I have to be up at 7 to get to the bookstore where I work. It opens at 9 sharp.
2: Well, come back again sometime.
0: I will. Thank you. And I can hardly wait to try that trick with the radio. Oh... I forgot. The radio is broken.
2: Oh, that's too bad.
0: Yes, Charles was going to take it to be fixed, but then...
2: Oh, look, I have a little transistor. Would you like to borrow it?
0: Oh, could I?
2: Yeah, it's right here in my pocket. Sometimes I play it while I'm working. Here you are. Please, take it.
0: Oh, thank you, Sheila. Thank you. Dear little radio, sing me to sleep. Talk to me. Play to me. Just take away the silence. Break it and take it away.
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4: 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I'm so all alone.
0: All alone. No, not that. Not that. Okay, there.
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0: What'll I do? What'll I do? No. No. Oh, it isn't fair. It isn't right. I didn't do anything. It's wrong. It's all wrong. It isn't my fault. I didn't do anything. I didn't do anything.
1: Hello?
0: Bill, it's me. It's me. It's your mother.
1: Mom?
0: Bill, listen, I did what I said I was going to do, all right? I went next door where the woman cleans her house at night, and she said, play the radio if the silence bothers you. And she loaned me her radio, and I got into bed, and I turned it on, and there was music. Station KYRB.
1: Hey, wait
0: it's
1: a second.
0: Music for your mood, the man said. And then they played All Alone. And, of course, I couldn't stand that, so I reached over and turned the dial, and there was station KYRB, and they played What'll I Do? Now I'm afraid to turn it on again.
1: Mom, will you listen to me?
0: I am sorry to call you and wake you. You must think I'm crazy. I think maybe you're right.
1: Mom, shut up and listen. Okay, you listening?
0: I'm listening.
1: There is no such station as KYRB in this area or anywhere near. Did you hear me? There is no such station.
5: Who was it who said, in the dark, deep night of the soul, it is always 4 o'clock in the morning, day after day after day? Whoever said it must have been an insomniac who has lain awake many times through 4 o'clock in the morning with all its attendant fears and fantasies. I'll be back shortly with Act Two. It's safe to say that the blessing and the comfort of sleep have been appreciated since the beginning of animate life. Certainly since mankind took to writing about himself, he has written of a little sleep, a little slumber, a little folding of the hands to sleep. Those simple, sweet words are from the Holy Bible, Book of Proverbs, chapter 24, verse 33.
0: 1, 2, 3. Stop. Silence. The silence in me, the two of us all alone in this room and not communicating. I'm not going to stand for this. Silence, you are a rotten companion. Might as well be living with a corpse. Of course, after a while, they'd bury a corpse, but the silence lives on and on and on.
6: Hello?
0: Sheila, this is Anita.
6: Oh, obviously you're not sleeping.
0: May I come over?
6: Of course.
0: Oh, Sheila, thank you. Thank you, thank you, thank you.
7: Oh, come on in, Anita.
0: Oh, thanks.
7: Oh, don't let the cat
0: no,
7: out.
0: I won't.
7: Oh, what's the matter? The radio didn't work?
0: It worked. Sort of.
7: It didn't get you to sleep, huh?
0: Maybe I didn't know how to turn it on or tune it in.
7: Why, it's simple. You push the on-off thing.
0: Yeah, I did that.
7: And then you turn the knob to whatever station you want.
0: I did all that. And all I got was station KYRB playing All Alone.
7: So you turn the knob.
0: I turned the knob, and I got station KYRB playing What'll I Do? No matter what I did, I got station KYRB.
7: I don't think I know any station like KYRB.
0: There isn't any such station. It doesn't exist.
7: Oh, come on, Anita.
0: It may exist somewhere, some little town out west, maybe, but if it does, you can't get it here in the east. The call letters here all start with W.
7: Well, that's right, they do, now that you mention it. How did you figure that out?
0: Well, I didn't. I called my son. The second time in one night I called him and woke him up, woke up his wife, too. But I was half out of my mind with All Alone, and what'll I do? Maybe I'm all the way out of my mind. Do you think so?
7: Why, no. I don't think so. You want to know what I do think, Anita?
0: I certainly do. I am beyond thinking.
7: No, it isn't the silence. It's the solitude.
0: What?
7: Well, did your husband die or anything?
0: As far as I'm concerned, he died and everything.
7: Oh?
0: We're halfway through a divorce, Charles and I.
7: Oh, I see.
0: Well, you don't, but that's all right. Go on with what you were saying about solitude. That interests me.
7: Well, I think what you need is a pet.
0: A pet?
7: Yeah, like maybe a dog.
0: A dog? A dog would be nice. A shaggy dog.
7: Yeah, it could sleep by your bed or under it or on it.
0: Oh, that would be nice. Oh, but I can't have a dog.
7: Why not?
0: I work all day. What would the poor animal do all day while I'm at work? I can't have a dog. He'll just sleep in.
7: All right, what about a cat? Cats are wonderful, and they're supposed not to care too much if you're not there all the time. Now, I never quite believed that, but...
0: No, cats stare at you.
7: They what?
0: Well, look. Look at your cat right now.
7: Huh?
0: Staring at me.
7: Oh, well, that doesn't mean anything.
0: Well, it does if you're a guilty person like me. I feel as though they're sizing me up and passing judgment against me.
7: Oh, now, Anita.
0: Deciding what to do with me, and it is nothing good.
7: All right. So a cat's out, a dog's out. What about a bird?
0: A bird?
7: Yeah, maybe a canary. You could get a pretty little cage for it, and you could hang it in a sunny window.
0: Yes, I could hang it over the dressing table in my bedroom.
7: Oh, now you're talking. They're not much trouble. You just clean the cage once a day, and you give them bird seed and fresh water. Oh, and a cuddle bone.
0: Well, a cuddle bone?
7: Yeah, they peck at it, you know, to sharpen their beaks, and it gives them lime and salts, which they need. That's what I'm told.
0: Oh, so seed, water, and a cuddle
7: mm-hmm.
0: bone. That sounds easy.
7: And it'll sing like crazy. You'll get a canary.
0: I'll do it on my lunch hour and buy a pretty cage and hang it over my dressing table. Oh, Sheila, thank you. I'll name it after you. One, two, three, four. Oh, Sheila. What's the matter with you? This morning you were singing like an angel. When I came home from work, there you were in your cage chirping away. Now when I most need you, when it's 4 o'clock in the morning and I'm lonely and it's dark, you don't make a sound. Dark. Is it because it's dark that you don't sing? Well, of course, it's the daylight. It's the sun that makes you sing. Well, not me. You won't sing for me. You'll just huddle there in your cage while I huddle in my bed, both of us, in the dark.
8: Come on in, Mom.
0: Oh, I hope you don't mind.
8: Why should I mind?
0: Well, me coming to your office like this. I thought maybe you'd drive me home if you're ready to leave, that is. If you're not, I can take the bus.
8: No, sure, I'll drive you home. I'm finished here.
0: Oh, thank you, Bill. Thank you.
8: Nothing to it.
0: I just didn't want to go into that house alone.
8: Are you still having trouble sleeping?
0: Oh, you don't know. You'll never know. Anyway, I hope you'll never know.
8: You don't look so good.
0: Well, thanks a lot.
8: No. I mean, you look tired.
0: Well, you'd look tired if you hadn't slept for a month.
8: Why do you think you can't sleep?
0: Oh, first I thought it was maybe the silence, that awful stillness. So my neighbor, Sheila Corey, she gave me her little transistor. Oh, I told you what happened with that.
8: Yeah, you must have been hysterical. You couldn't have heard any station KYRB.
0: So you said, and I take your word for it, but I did hear All Alone, and what'll I do?
8: You think you did?
0: I did. I heard them. I know what I heard, for heaven's sake. You think I didn't hear what I heard?
8: I think you heard what was in your mind.
0: I know what I heard.
8: I had lunch with Pop yesterday.
0: Oh, you did? How is he? As if I cared.
8: It's all right. He asked for you.
0: Well, now you can tell him I asked for him.
8: I will. Well, when I see him.
0: Did I tell you about Sheila?
8: Oh, yeah, the lady next door. You told me.
0: No. I mean Sheila the bird.
8: Oh, you didn't tell him anything about a bird, no.
0: I bought a bird, a canary, and I named it Sheila after the lady next door because it was her idea I should have a bird.
8: I never knew you liked birds.
0: Well, I don't dislike them. After I bombed with the radio, Sheila decided we sort of decided between us that it wasn't just the silence, that it was the solitude.
8: Yeah?
0: That was keeping me awake, so I should have a pet for company. That's when I bought the canary.
8: And?
0: Didn't work, because canaries don't sing at night.
8: Well, I could have told you that.
0: Probably the fool bird twittered away all day while I was at work, but at night, no.
8: Mom, I wish I could tell you what to do.
0: You think I could get a job working nights?
8: Doing what?
0: I don't know. Anything. I mean, there must be something. Bill, do you think Phyllis would mind if I moved into that little room in the back of your house? That I wouldn't be there all day, and I could eat out. It would be just for sleeping purposes.
8: I don't know, Mom.
0: All right, forget it. Forget I ever mentioned it.
8: I'll talk to Phyllis about
0: it. No, don't. It was a terrible idea. Forget it.
8: Well, come on, I'll drive you home.
0: I am 57 years old, and I must be able to figure out some way to get some sleep. And I will. I will. Relax. Think happy thoughts. Let go. Oh, I've been over all that.
8: Well, here we are.
0: Oh, yes. Here we are. Would you like to come in? Just for a minute, I could show you my bird.
8: Oh, sure. Now, I can't stay long. Phyllis is expecting me home.
0: Oh, of course, I know that. We'll just take one little peek at Sheila, and then you can trundle on home. Come on. Maybe she'll be singing. The sun hasn't set yet. When the sun's out, she sings like a, yeah, well, like a bird. Come on upstairs.
8: Is that where you keep it?
0: Mm-hmm, in my bedroom. And that's where she was supposed to keep me company so I could sleep. That was the original idea. I hung the cage by the window over my dressing table. She's very happy there all day when I'm not home. At night, she puts her head under her wing and sleeps like a log, while I lie in my bed and listen to the silence and stare at the dark and feel the solitude. But soon the sun comes up and starts shining through the window, and she starts in on her aria. I get dressed and go to work.
8: I'm awfully sorry, Mom.
0: Oh, I know you are, darling. Well, there she is. Isn't that a pretty cage?
8: Ooh, where's the bird?
0: In the cage. Where else?
8: Mom, something's wrong here.
0: Well, what do you mean? What can be wrong?
8: Mom, there's just feathers in the cage.
0: Feathers?
8: Mom, some cat got in and, I killed your canary.
0: Oh, no.
8: And it's probably still in the house. Oh, look, I'll go take a look.
0: No, don't look. Don't look. It isn't the cat's fault. It's mine. No, that's right. It's my fault. You see? I left the window open, and the cat climbed up the maple tree and came in through the window and jumped on the dressing table and reached into the cage and killed the bird. That's a perfectly natural thing for a cat to do. No, see, so there, I'm the one. I'm the one who bought the bird and the cage and put the bird in the cage and hung it over the dressing table and left the window open. I did it. I'm a terrible, stupid person, and I do terrible, stupid things. No wonder I can't sleep.
5: Men have brooded on sleep for centuries. Samuel Daniel, in 1592, wrote, "Sleep, son of the sable night, brother to death, in silent darkness born." 200 years later, Shelley wrote of death and his brother, sleep. And in the next century, Tennyson called sleep death's twin brother. What is this little death we crave so ardently and fear so much? I'll be back shortly with Act Three. If you think about sleep, you have to think about the dreams that come with sleep. Dreams are the expression of your innermost self while your mind is dormant and your critical faculties relaxed. Could we not conclude from this that far from being akin to death, sleep is the state of being most closely connected to life? Perhaps we only truly live in our dreams.
0: I get, the less I can sleep. It's as though I've come to the end of weariness, accepted that as the normal way to be, and I plod on, more tired and more tired and more...
7: Oh, hello, Anita. Come on in. Oh, please, don't let the cat out.
0: No, I won't.
7: Well, sit down. You want something to eat, drink?
0: No, thank you. And thanks for not suggesting hot milk.
7: Oh, you tried it.
0: Weeks ago.
7: No good, huh?
0: Nothing's any good.
7: The canary didn't help?
0: Canaries don't sing at night, Sheila.
7: Oh, I never thought of that.
0: Anyway, the canary's dead.
7: It's dead?
0: A cat got into the house and killed it.
7: Not my cat.
0: I didn't say...
7: My cat never leaves the house.
0: It doesn't matter what cat. It's my fault. I hung the cage over the dressing table and I left the window open and the cat, whatever cat, climbed up the maple tree, came in through the window, jumped up on the dressing table and did what came naturally. End of canary.
7: Oh, I'm terribly sorry, but it wasn't my cat, Anita.
0: No, it was me. It was my fault. I did it. Bill, my son, was with me when we found it. I guess I got hysterical and he calmed me down. We talked about this thing, this insomnia. We decided that it was the darkness in addition to everything else that was getting to me. I mean, I close my eyes and it's dark, then my eyelids fly open and there's more darkness. So, Bill said to get a nightlight, and that's what I'm going to do.
7: A nightlight, huh?
0: I thought I'd get one of those votive candles, you know, like they have in churches.
7: Well, that would be pretty.
0: I mean, it's such a nice, soft light, just enough to drive away the terrible darkness.
7: Oh, Anita, I have a feeling it's going to work.
0: I hope so. Oh, I hope so. There you are. My little nightlight. Oh, you're pretty. And so to bed. Oh, it's lovely. Now I can sleep. I know I can sleep. See the shadows. See the dark shadows. All different shapes and sizes. Trembling. Wavering. Oh, Lord, they frighten me. Look at that one. Tall. Thin. What is it? Who is it? What does it want?
9: Anita. We need to talk.
0: Charles?
9: We need to talk, Anita.
0: I hate people who say we need to talk. Then they never say anything.
9: Anita. I want a divorce.
0: Oh. Well, you said something, all right.
9: You must have seen it coming.
0: I guess I didn't look.
9: You must have sensed something.
0: I didn't sense what you just said. A divorce. I didn't sense that.
9: I'm sorry, Anita.
0: Though there have been signs, I have to admit that.
9: Really sorry.
0: Those silent dinners every now and then, the urgent errands afterward, the sudden trips out of town.
9: I'm really terribly sorry.
0: Will you, for heaven's sake, stop saying you're sorry? That's what you say when you forget my birthday, which incidentally you have done for the past 5 years.
9: I'm sorry. I'm sorry, I forgot.
0: Sorry is not what you say when you are demanding a divorce.
9: I am not demanding.
0: Of course you are.
9: I'm asking.
0: You know perfectly well that asking is the same as demanding.
9: No, it isn't.
0: With me, it is. And you knew it would be, didn't you?
9: Well...
0: I mean, I'm hardly the type to hang on to a man against his will.
9: I'm sorry, Annie. Oh, I'm sorry.
0: You just got tired of living with me, didn't you?
9: Well,
0: of course you did. I understand that. I got tired of living with you occasionally.
9: Really? Did you?
0: But not to the point of asking for a divorce. Now I wish I had, since it's all going to add up to the same thing.
9: Anita.
0: I thought you and I would walk into the sunset together. If not precisely hand in hand, at least shoulder to shoulder. But it's not to be, is it?
9: I'm sorry, Anita.
0: Stop saying that. Pretty soon you'll be telling me how hard this is for you.
9: It is hard. We've been married almost 30 years.
0: I know that.
9: So, of course, it's hard.
0: If you're looking for pity from me, I haven't got any.
9: I'm not.
0: Okay. Who is she?
9: Who?
0: Who is she and how old?
9: How old?
0: Blonde or brunette? Fat or thin? Tall or short?
9: She's not very tall. She's blonde.
0: Oh, for heaven's sake, I didn't really want to know.
9: Ask me.
0: That's just my own special form of self-torture, so I can carry her picture around in my head. Short, blonde, thin. I'm sure she's thin.
9: Yes, yes, she is.
0: And young. I know she's young. How old is she?
9: 23.
0: Well, that's young, all right.
9: Anita, we didn't mean to hurt you. It just happened. We fell in love. We didn't mean to. It just happened.
0: Stop it! Will you please stop it? If there's one thing worse than I'm sorry, it's just happened.
9: I don't know what you want me to say.
0: I don't want you to say anything. I just want you to get out. Get out of my sight. Just leave me alone. Leave me alone with a life I don't know what to do with.
9: If that's what you want.
0: It's not what I want. It's what I'm stuck with.
9: I'm sorry. Terribly sorry. Sorry.
0: That's how it happened. And here I am, in the silence, in the solitude, in the dark, with shadows. Oh, what's that? The little sound. The little light. A little crack of light.
7: Now, what's the matter here? Oh, is my little girl crying? What's the matter with my precious baby? Oh, you should be asleep, sweetheart. Can't you go to sleep? Well, Mommy will just sit here next to your crib and maybe sing you a little song. Would you like that? Sure you would.

0: What is... What? Oh, it's a phone. Phone. Oh, hello?
1: Mom?
0: Who is this?
1: Oh, it's me. It's Bill.
0: Oh, Bill.
1: You all right?
0: I'm all right.
1: Well, you sound funny.
0: I was asleep when the phone rang.
1: Asleep? It's only 10 o'clock.
0: Really?
1: Well, it never entered my head you'd be asleep at 10 o'clock.
0: It never entered mine either.
1: Well, look, I'd never have phoned if I thought that you were...
0: Did you want something, Bill?
1: Yeah, I wanted to come over and see you, but if you're sleeping, I wouldn't want to.
0: No, that's all right. Come on over if you want to.
1: But if you're sleeping...
0: It's all right, really. It's all right. Come on over. Me? I was asleep at 10 o'clock. I can't believe it. It's impossible. I must have been absolutely exhausted. That must have been it. But I don't think that was it. There was something else. I was thinking about Charles. I was remembering. And I think I was crying. Well, I know I was crying. I remember crying a lot. And then I heard something. I saw something. And then there was somebody who... Who did what? Oh, that's Bill. It was Bill calling that woke me up.
2: Mom, I'm so sorry I woke you up.
0: No, it's all right. Don't give it another thought. Come on in.
2: I never would have phoned if I'd thought you...
0: Come, sit down.
2: Imagine you being asleep at 10 o'clock.
0: It's amazing, isn't it? After all these weeks.
2: I guess the old insomnia has come to an end.
0: It looks like it.
2: Just had to run its course, I guess.
0: I guess so. So what did you want to see me about, Bill?
2: I really wanted to apologize.
0: Apologize? Apologize for what?
2: For the way I talked to you the other day.
0: I don't remember you saying anything you need to apologize for.
2: Remember when you asked me, could you sleep in that little room at the back of the house?
0: Oh, that.
2: I think I kind of brushed you off.
0: Oh, well, I don't know. You said you'd have to talk to Phyllis about it. That's only natural. I mean, who wants a mother moving in or a mother-in-law? Nobody, that's who.
2: That wasn't the reason.
0: Anyhow, I wouldn't have done it.
2: The reason was, Phyllis is going to have a baby.
0: A baby? Phyllis is going to have a baby?
2: Yeah, I wasn't absolutely certain when I talked to you.
0: Oh.
2: As a matter of fact, Phyllis was seeing the doctor the same day.
0: Bill, that's so wonderful. I'm so pleased.
2: You'll be a grandmother.
0: I know.
2: You don't mind?
0: Mind? Why should I mind?
2: Well, that little room will be the baby's room.
0: Of course it will.
2: Otherwise, we'd have been glad to have you use it,
0: I wouldn't have done it anyway. It was just that I couldn't sleep.
2: Well, and now you can.
0: You know what? I will be your babysitter.
2: We hope so. Not that we'll want to impose on you.
0: Impose? Impose? Oh, that's not imposing.
2: Yeah, you never know.
0: You and Phyllis can go out wherever you want, and I'll come over and be with the baby. And if it cries...
2: You'll pick it up. I know you will.
0: Not necessarily. Not necessarily, but I will. Go into that little back room, and I'll say, well, now... What's the matter here? What's the matter with the precious baby? Can't you go to sleep, sweetheart? And then I'll sit down on a little chair, and I'll sing a little song like, Rock-a-bye, baby, in the treetop. And pretty soon that baby will be sound asleep. You want to bet?
2: Is that what you used to do with me, sing Rockabye Baby?
0: Did I? Let me see, I can't remember.
2: I'll bet you did.
0: No, I don't think so. You know what I did? I sang Hut Set Ralston on the Rilla Rock. That's what I sang, and you just loved it.
2: Hut, hut, what?
0: It was a very popular song of the day. Hut Set Ralston on the Rilla Rock, and a brawler, stewed.
2: Crazy.
0: Yeah, crazy. Your father thought it was terrible. Not his idea of a lullaby, but it put you to sleep.
2: Speaking of my father,
0: What about him?
2: I had lunch with him today.
0: Oh, did you?
2: Mom, I don't think he's very happy.
0: Really?
2: Yeah, this chick he's got.
0: A short, blonde, young?
2: Too young.
0: Oh?
2: She jogs, plays tennis, soccer.
0: Soccer?
2: Yeah, it's wearing him out.
0: I don't wonder. Soccer?
2: Mom, he can't take it.
0: Well, she's what he wanted.
2: Not anymore, I don't think.
0: Is that so?
2: I think he'd like to come back, Mom.
0: You don't say.
2: He sort of hinted around about it.
0: No kidding.
2: I think he wanted me to find out how you'd feel about it.
0: About his coming back here?
2: Yeah. I'll probably be seeing him again next week. What should I tell him?
0: Tell him I'll think about it.
3: Silence, solitude, darkness. These are the fears of infancy, and they can combine to produce a morbid anxiety. Strangely enough, they can reappear many, many years later when one is alone and there is no light and there is no sound. A little light, a presence, a human sound. Simple things, are they not? Having nothing at all to do with power, position, or affluence. Simple things an infant needs to sleep. And adults, too. Because somewhere, in the deepest recesses of our minds, all of us are only grown-up babies. Our cast included Terry Keane, Russell Horton, and Carol Tytel. The entire production was under the direction of Hyman Brown. This is E.G. Marshall inviting you to return to our Mystery Theater for another adventure in the macabre. Until next time, pleasant dreams.

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0: 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It's a light, bright and breezy mix of music with lots of interviews from your favourite stars of the 60s, 70s and 80s. I love tracking down and chatting to the people who make the music, and I can think of nothing better than putting a smile on your face as together we relive some of the best days of our collective youth. Join me, won't you? 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

0: 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It's a light, bright and breezy mix of music with lots of interviews from your favourite stars of the 60s, 70s and 80s. 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Right here on Northeast Philadelphia Community Radio, your neighbourhood voice.
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Shockwaves hit the Democratic Party nationwide as progressives and DSA candidates endorsed by Mayor Zoran Mamdani win big in New York. We'll speak to one of those winners, Darielisa Villachevalier. She defeated incumbent Congressmember Adriano Espaillat.

0: Butler was here too. The odds were stacked against another young Muslim socialist.
1: Joined by actor and author Elliot Page about his new documentary, Second Nature.
2: There are approximately 8.7 million living animal species on Earth. For centuries, we have been told that when it comes to gender and sexuality, all these millions of species follow a certain set of rules. But what if this narrative fails to capture the full spectrum of life's diversity?
1: All that and more coming up. Welcome to Democracy Now!, democracynow.org, the War and Peace Report.

0: Congressman Adriano Espaillat, the chair of the Congressional Hispanic Caucus, and New York Assembly member Claire Valdez, who is a former union organizer, defeated Brooklyn Borough President Antonio Reynoso to fill the seat long held by Congressmember Nidia Velasquez, who had backed Reynoso. Daria Lisa Avila Chevalier and Claire Valdez were both backed by the Democratic Socialists of America, which also played a key role in Mayor Mamdani's election. Lander, Valdez, and Chevalier all ran campaigns criticizing AIPAC, American-Israel Public Affairs Committee. Claire Valdez spoke to supporters in Brooklyn last night.
1: I will continue to call for Palestinian liberation. We will stand up to the genocide. We will refuse to abide by apartheid, and we will use our money to improve lives here instead of destroy them abroad. And I will do everything in my power every single day in Congress to give the labor movement the tools it needs to be a fighting force for the entire working class.
0: New York Mayor Zoran Mamdani spoke at Valdez's victory party.
2: The old politics that got us to this crisis is not the politics that's going to get us out of this crisis. It's time for working people to be back at the heart of our politics. These are the champions who will do it.
0: In another closely watched New York primary, New York State Assembly member Micah Lasher won the crowded race to replace Congressmember Jerry Nadler. We'll have more on the election after headlines and speak with Daria Lisa Avila Chevalier. On Capitol Hill, the Senate passed a war powers resolution Tuesday directing President Trump to end the war with Iran. Republican senators Rand Paul, Susan Collins, Lisa Murkowski, and Bill Cassidy joined Democrats in voting for the resolution. One Democrat, John Fetterman, voted against it. The measure passed the House earlier this month. The New York Times reports this marks the first time since the enactment of the War Powers Resolution of 1973 that the Senate and House have approved a concurrent resolution directing a president to end a military conflict. Senator Chris Van Hollen spoke ahead of the vote.
3: I also hope, colleagues, we will learn something from this needless tragedy. The calls for military adventurism, the promises of quick victory, the fantasies of regime change under the circumstances that were deployed, and the endless effort to undermine diplomacy led us directly to this disaster. And we should not repeat those mistakes. We should take a stand today and end this war, and we should finally start putting the interests of the American people ahead of costly and unnecessary conflicts.
0: The Senate War Powers vote came as the U.S. and Iran continued to dispute key terms of their agreement to end the war. President Trump has claimed Iran agreed to the, quote, highest level, unquote, of monitoring by nuclear weapons inspectors, but Iranian officials have rejected that assertion. Earlier today, Iran's speaker described the U.S.-Iran deal as, quote, America's declaration of defeat, unquote. Meanwhile, Israel and Lebanon have begun a new round of talks in Washington. This comes as U.S. Secretary of State Marco Rubio is visiting the United Arab Emirates, Kuwait, and Bahrain, three Gulf nations that have expressed concern over the U.S.-Iran deal. More than two dozen countries across Europe are under extreme heat alerts today after a high-pressure heat dome settled over the continent, shattering hundreds of temperature records. On Tuesday, France recorded its hottest day ever, with the temperature reaching 111 degrees Fahrenheit in southwest France. At least 40 people have drowned across France while seeking relief from the heat, a number of them teenagers. In the UK, United Nations Secretary General Antonio Guterres delivered remarks to the London Climate Action Week on Tuesday as temperatures outside topped 100 degrees Fahrenheit.

0: Around the world, climate disasters are becoming more frequent, more destructive, and more costly. And the World Meteorological Organization has warned we ain't seen nothing yet. El Niño is not just knocking on the door, it risks blowing the house down, turning up the heat, disrupting food and water systems, and hitting the vulnerable the hardest.
1: Here. Meanwhile, a new study published in the journal Nature Climate Change finds global heating has exposed an additional 1 billion people to extreme heat stress each year compared to the 1970s. A federal judge in Texas has handed down prison sentences ranging from 30 to 100 years to a group of anti-ICE protesters convicted on terrorism charges in March. Federal prosecutors had accused the 9 defendants of being members of an Antifa terror cell, quote unquote, for attending a protest outside the Prairieland ICE jail on July 4th, during which fireworks were set off and a police officer was shot and wounded. Among those sentenced was Daniel Sanchez Estrada, who wasn't even at the protest. He received a 30-year prison term for conspiracy to conceal documents after he moved a box containing anti-fascist magazines and pamphlets. Acting U.S. Attorney General Todd Blanche welcomed the unusually harsh sentences, writing, quote, "Antifa terrorists who attack law enforcement and federal facilities will face swift and uncompromising justice," unquote. Former U.S. Marine Corps reservist Benjamin Song, who was convicted of the shooting, received a 100-year sentence. In a statement, he said he only fired his rifle because he believed the officer was about to shoot another activist. Song said others had been punished just for knowing him, adding, quote, "This is mass punishment, collective punishment. This is guilt by association. This is injustice," he wrote. The Supreme Court sided with the Trump administration Tuesday in a 6-3 ruling that'll make it easier for immigration officers to deny readmission to green card holders who've left the United States. Following the ruling, immigration officers will no longer need clear and convincing evidence that lawful permanent residents have committed a disqualifying crime before barring them from reentering the U.S. In a dissent signed by her 2 liberal colleagues, Justice Ketanji Brown Jackson wrote, quote, "I worry that the court has now handed the government a massive blank check," unquote. Separately, the Supreme Court ruled 6-3 against a black former prisoner who sued Louisiana prison officials for handcuffing him to a chair and forcibly shaving his dreadlocks. Damon Lander is a Rastafarian who had not cut his hair in over 20 years. He unsuccessfully argued prison guards broke a federal law that requires states to protect the religious rights of prisoners. The Trump administration threatened to withhold tens of millions of dollars in federal Homeland Security funds from states unless they agree to a sweeping set of changes to how elections are run. That's according to CNN, which reports several Homeland Security grant programs have adopted new rules requiring states to phase out certain electronic voting systems and to move to hand-marked paper ballots. Meanwhile, President Trump is set to meet with Republican senators on Capitol Hill today as he seeks to push through the Save America Act. Voting rights experts say the legislation could disenfranchise millions of citizens who lack easy access to what would be required to vote, either a birth certificate or a passport showing their names assigned at birth. Some Republicans have criticized the legislation. North Carolina Senator Tom Tillis called it a waste of time, while Senate Majority Leader John Thune has refused Trump's demand he abolish the filibuster to pass the bill. Last week, President Trump called out Senator Thune by name in a Truth Social post, writing, quote, "Anybody who doesn't want to terminate the filibuster is a fool," unquote. Large-scale firings have reportedly begun at the Office of the Director of National Intelligence days after Trump loyalist Bill Pulte became the agency's acting director, though he has no experience in national intelligence. On Monday, Democratic Senator Mark Warner of Virginia and Congressmember Jim Himes of Connecticut wrote to Pulte warning him against the firings. They wrote, quote, "We are concerned that your record as director of the Federal Housing Finance Agency, the Federal Housing Finance Agency, demonstrates a willingness to misuse your position, including your access to sensitive information, to pursue President Trump's perceived political enemies and further his retributive political agenda," unquote. Pulte took office last week following the resignation of Tulsi Gabbard. Meanwhile, The Washington Post has published a major expose indicating Gabbard's political rise was secretly shaped by Chris Butler, the head of a cult-like breakaway Hare Krishna group in Hawaii. Gabbard and her parents are longtime followers of Butler. The Post obtained hundreds of confidential memos from Butler's former secretary that appear to show Butler directly guiding Gabbard's media appearances, social media posts, and legislation when she served in Congress. And the House of Representatives has approved a bill aimed at increasing the supply of homes across the United States. The legislation limits the number of single-family homes major investors can purchase while loosening federal regulations to allow for new home construction. The bill does not include any new federal funding for housing. The Senate approved the bill Monday. President Trump set to sign it into law today. And those are some of the headlines. This is Democracy Now!, democracynow.org, the War and Peace Report. Coming up, shockwaves hit the Democratic Party nationwide as progressives and DSA candidates endorsed by Mayor Zohran Mamdani win big in New York. We'll speak with one of those winners, Daria Lisa Avila Chevalier, who defeated incumbent Congressmember Adriano Espaillat. Stay with us.

0: Palante, performed by Hooray for the Riff Raff at Democracy Now!'s 30th anniversary at Riverside Church here in New York. This is Democracy Now!, democracynow.org, the War and Peace Report. I'm Amy Goodman. Shockwaves have rocked the Democratic Party nationwide as progressives and DSA candidates endorsed by Mayor Zohran Mamdani win big in New York. In a major blow to the Democratic establishment, three candidates backed by Mamdani have won primary races in New York City and appear to be headed to Congress. Former New York City Comptroller Brad Lander beat Congressman Dan Goldman. The 32-year-old Afro-Latina organizer Daria Elisa Avila Chevalier pulled off a shocking defeat of five-term Congressmember Adriano Espaillat, the chair of the Congressional Hispanic Caucus. And New York Assemblymember Claire Valdez, who's a former union organizer, defeated Brooklyn Borough President Antonio Reynoso to fill the seat long held by Nydia Velazquez. Avila Chevalier and Valdez were both backed by the Democratic Socialists of America, which also played a key role in Mamdani's election. DSA-backed New York State Assembly and Senate candidates also swept their races, with 9 out of 10 candidates on the DSA slate winning the primaries. Democracy Now! Was at the DSA watch party for Claire Valdez and others in Brooklyn last night and spoke to progressive streamer Hassan Piker.
1: The decade of socialism, it's coming to a neighborhood near you. When I said we were going to let 1,000 Zohrans bloom, this is what I meant. You got Claire Valdez and numerous other wonderful DSA candidates that are outperforming expectations tonight. And that's because the American people are tired of the same old business as usual politics, the corruption, the ineptitude, the feckless nature of the Democrats that don't want to fight back against the growth of fascism in this country. This is Americans fighting back. It's only the beginning.
0: Claire Valdez addressed her supporters at the end of the night.
2: My name is Claire Valdez, and I am proud to say that I will be your next Congress member. We haven't just won an election. We have declared that this movement is durable. That it is growing, and that it will not stop until working people are no longer asked to just build the table, no longer just offered a seat at the table, but will run the table. And make no mistake, this victory is not mine, it is ours. That's what organizing is. It's being asked to do something big, scary, unfamiliar, something that everything inside you says is not for you. It can't be you. But then you take the plunge, you find your power in solidarity. And let's talk about what that ask has now won. I will lead the fight against ICE's cruelty and stand steadfast alongside our immigrant neighbors. They've been demonized, targeted, attacked, and in me they will have a champion. I will stand steadfast alongside our trans siblings who are the beating heart in this community. I will continue to call for Palestinian liberation. We will stand up to the genocide. We will refuse to abide by apartheid, and we will use our money to improve lives here instead of destroy them abroad. And I will do everything in my power every single day in Congress to give the labor movement the tools it needs to be a fighting force for the entire working class.
0: Clara Valdez, Democratic nominee for Congress from Brooklyn and Queens. Tuesday's biggest upset was the victory of 32-year-old Afro-Latina Muslim organizer Darielisa Avila Chevalier, who defeated five-term Congressmember Adriano Espaillat, chair of the Congressional Hispanic Caucus. Mayor Mamdani addressed a roaring crowd of supporters at her watch party in Harlem last night.
3: This campaign began many months ago at the same park that we launched a canvas in today. And at that time, I know that for many it may have felt like a fantasy that Darielisa would be here right now. But it was never a fantasy for her, and it was never a fantasy for all of you. You have willed that dream into a reality. And I was asked time and again, why would I support this campaign?
4: Because we win!
3: And I said then that I can think of no better person than the daughter of a single mother caseworker. Working people her entire life, who has stood up for New Yorkers unjustly detained by ICE, who has called for a foreign policy of investing in babies and not bombs. I can think of no one better than someone of clarity, of conscience, and of conviction to be the next congressperson. And it is because you poured your hearts into this, because you poured your hopes into this, that we are showing there is a new path for politics in our city and in our country. We are showing that last June, a year ago tomorrow, was not an anomaly. It was not the end. It was the beginning. Join me in welcoming.
0: Darielisa Avila Chevalier then took to the stage and addressed her supporters in Harlem.
5: And I'm so excited to get to work and to bring all of you with me to Washington. To fight the fight that we have been fighting at the federal level. The odds were stacked against another young Muslim socialist. To become mayor of New York City. And so I'll tell you honestly, I'm not concerned about the odds.
0: For more, we're joined now by the Democratic nominee for Congress in New York's 13th Congressional District, Darielisa Avila Chevalier. She defeated five-term Congressmember Adriano Espaillat. Welcome to Democracy Now! If you could start off by introducing yourself to the country.
6: Hi, Amy. Thank you so much for having me. I am a longtime listener, so it's such an honor to be here. My first interview after winning here at Democracy Now! I am an Afro-Latina, Dominican, daughter of immigrants. I am an organizer. I have been organizing my entire adult life around immigration justice, around ending mass incarceration, around Palestine. And it is such an honor to be able to have the privilege of having run a campaign that is centering working people in this district who have for far too long just been ignored by establishment politics. And I'm so deeply grateful to be here. It is such a surreal experience and truly so excited to get to work and bring the values of working class people of color here in Harlem and Washington Heights and Inwood in the Bronx into the halls of Congress.
0: And talk about what you think are the most important issues that you've represented. And what did it mean to you to upset, to beat this five-term Congress member, head of the Congressional Hispanic Caucus, Adriano Espaillat?
6: You know, I am somebody who has had to think about whether I can afford to stay in the city that I love. This is the second poorest congressional district in the state and by some measures the country. And to know that we center the needs of this community at the heart of this campaign, where we are fighting for housing for all, to make sure that we abolish ICE and to have our tax dollars come back home to invest in our babies here and not in bombs abroad, was truly, truly at the heart of everything that our community really needs. We have another statistic that shocks my mind every single time is the fact that 40% of our children here are living in childhood poverty. And for us to tackle that issue, to give our babies all the things that they need to lead dignified childhoods would mean that we would be able to provide for every single person in this community. And, you know, we have had representation in the past over the last 9 years that has really not met those needs, where these crises have just grown. And it has been such an honor to work with a coalition with so many organizers on the ground to build a grassroots movement that is responsive to working people here, that gets to the issues. And, you know, this campaign was a lot of work. It was something that was built from the very ground up. And in the last few weeks, it was really a difficult one because we had so much money and so many smears thrown our way. We had over $7 million in outside spending that was being spent to smear me personally and to use incredibly racist and anti-Black rhetoric. And to know that Black residents in this district came out and supported this campaign in that context, in a context where Voting Rights Act is being gutted, where the rights of so many are under attack, to know that they came out despite the odds and chose these values really means the world to me.
0: If you can talk about the attacks on you by the Espaillat camp around your background, questioning your Dominican heritage. Of course, the Dominican Republic shares an island with Haiti. And talk about as if to be Haitian is an epithet, but what they were saying, this anti-Haitian rhetoric.
6: Yeah, I mean, it was a bombardment where every time I opened any of our social media accounts, I was inundated with rhetoric that was using the term Haitian as though it were a slur. I was inundated with emojis of monkey and gorilla emojis, of rat emojis, of folks asking me and my family for proof of our birth certificate and where we were born. And, you know, I just think it was really one of the ugliest types of rhetoric that I have seen in a really long time. It really reminded me of MAGA style politics. And it was just so shocking to see that coming in a heavily blue district and in a district where the sitting incumbent was a Democrat. And, you know, I'm just so honored to have been able to fight against that with my team, with my coalition, and to know that voters here in this district rejected that, to know that we have turned a page on the politics of the past and a politics that is, you know, in so many ways so divisive, and a politics of just cynicism. To be able to turn the page on that and to bring forward a politics of hope, to center a message that is about a politics of life, has really been such an honor, and also showing that this is a politic that is popular and that will win, that Americans are tired of this politics of death, a politics of cynicism, and want to make sure that our resources are coming back to our communities and investing in the life and the needs of the people here.
0: If you can talk about your experience, you're a Columbia alum. You were part of, you protested the encampments you were a part of, and you actually taught on the West Bank. Talk about your experience as a student there and how that influenced your positions on Palestine and Israel.
6: Yeah, I went to undergrad at Columbia University, and while I was a student there, I went to the West Bank, and it deeply formed a lot of my understanding of global politics, but even my own context here in New York, where I started to see and understand that the systems that were oppressing Palestinians in the West Bank and Gaza, all over Palestine, were also informing our systems here that were having such a deep, harmful impact on so many Black and Latino and communities of color here. And, you know, as you grow as an organizer, as a person, as you become more educated on these systems, you know, you start to notice that they're not just similar systems. They are the same system. They are systems that consistently put profit over people, that consistently deny people their human dignity for the sake of capital. And to know that we sent a very loud and clear message yesterday that we will not allow that to continue to be the case, that we will put people first and we will put working people at the heart of our democracy was... It felt really full circle to know that we can say Free Palestine at our party, to know that we can say what is happening in Gaza is a genocide and win and reject the politics of AIPAC, reject the politics of big money and corporations coming into our politics. It is truly, I think, a seismic shift that is happening in our politics.
0: Attendees at your victory party last night included the Palestinian activist Mahmoud Khalil, the Columbia University graduate student organizer who was detained 4 months last year in an ICE jail in Louisiana.
7: No, today's win is a big win for New York, is a big win for the working class community in this country. To have someone like Daria Lisa actually representing them in D.C., representing the struggles, the daily struggles that this community goes through, rather than politicians who are only cashing money for the sake of gaining power and control. I've known Daria Lisa since my first days at Columbia, and she's been always very supportive, even in my absence when I was in detention. She was there for me, she was there for my family, she was there for my community, going in the streets and just like supporting in whatever capacity she has. So now I have no doubt that she will continue to do the same in D.C.
0: Can you talk about your organizing around Mahmoud Khalil's detention, being held for months, and what he symbolized to you, Daria Lisa Avila Chevalier?
6: You know, Mahmoud is a friend, but I would have fought for him even if he weren't, because I have been fighting for immigration justice my entire adult life. It is something that is deeply important to me. And when I first got the news of his detention, you know, there was the initial shock of it all, but there was a moment also where my organizer brain just kicked in and I just kind of went into autopilot, where I just started writing to make sure that we were spreading the word about his case and taking control of the narrative as someone who knew him in that time, and making sure that we were really putting together movement work that could bring attention to his case. And I was already organizing with fellow organizers around civil disobediences, around direct actions to bring more attention to his case, about court support to make sure that we were showing that he has a community. And when the Trump administration said that he would be the blueprint of how immigration enforcement would be conducted going forward, I thought it would be very clear to all our representatives the stakes in his case, not just as an individual, not just on the fact that it was basically punishment for his engagement in free speech around the genocide that was happening towards his people, but also because of the impact that it would have on every immigrant in this country, on the First Amendment rights of every person on U.S. soil. And to know that our representative, the one that was representing him in that moment, that all he could offer were two words around, or two sentences around, trusting Trump's DOJ at a time where Trump's DOJ had just violated rule of law by detaining him in the first place, was deeply troubling. And so, you know, when I was first considering whether or not this was a race I wanted to throw my hat in, I just kept thinking about Mahmoud and the millions of people like him and Noor who are so fearful right now, and what it would have meant to them to have a representative who was actually fighting for them.
0: Finally, Daria Lisa Villechevalier, your plans for Congress, when what looks like overwhelmingly, given your district, you will be elected in November.
6: I'm so excited to fight for the working people of this district to make sure that we can all afford to stay in the city that we love. And I think at the heart of that fight is making sure that we are centering human life. And that means that we need to start divesting from this war machine and reinvesting our tax dollars here in our community, fighting to eradicate childhood poverty, because all of the things that our babies need are the things that everyone in our community needs to be able to lead a dignified life.
0: And as I watched all the news accounts of your incredible upset victory over Espaillat, I heard your name pronounced about 40 different ways. So I was wondering if you could say for the country, in your own words, your own name.
6: My name is Daria Lisa Avila Chevalier. And I'm very grateful to you, Amy, for allowing me to do that.
0: Daria Lisa Avila Chevalier, New York's 13th Congressional District Democratic nominee. Congratulations. As we turn now to John Tarleton, editor-in-chief of The Independent, the new issue of The Independent featured Claire Valdez, Daria Lisa Avila Chevalier, on the cover with the headline, "Look Who's Next." And you didn't do that this morning.
8: No, this was weeks ago.
0: John, we were together 1 year ago.
8: Yes.
0: With the primary election of Mayor Zoran Mamdani, but he wasn't mayor yet.
8: Yeah.
0: Talk about what this means. As he said, no, that wasn't the end. This is clearly just the beginning. All his candidates won.
8: Yes. This definitely shows that Zoran Mamdani's victory last year was not a fluke or a one-hit wonder. There is deep support across much of New York City for what he's doing. He's become, I think, a more popular mayor as he's went along. His goal to really show that government can serve the people and be an active force for good in the lives of people is succeeding. His endorsements were very powerful. And also the endorsements and the incredible energy that DSA gave this slate of candidates. Zoran endorsed most of the DSA slate, but not all. And there were four assembly races where he didn't endorse, and DSA won three of those four races as well. So really, Zoran Mamdani and New York City DSA are now huge powerhouses in New York politics, and it's going to have big national ramifications. When we see Democratic Socialist Nithya Raman in a runoff in Los Angeles with Karen Bass. She finished a close second behind Bass, but you got to really feel the wind is at her sails. Kind of another case of a much older politician who's maybe in a lost support in Los Angeles, and Raman, you know, offering something fresh and new, and there's more primaries to come across the country.
0: I want to turn to a clip of former New York City Comptroller Brad Lander, who beat Congressmember Dan Goldman in New York's 10th Congressional District, representing neighborhoods in Manhattan and Brooklyn.
9: What a glorious time to be a New Yorker. There has been a powerful energy moving through our city, a generosity of spirit, a refusal to give up even against very long odds, and a feeling of joy out in the streets shared by every kind of New Yorker there is. Give it up for the New York Knicks, all right? And for the mayor who brought the first championship to New York City. our win tonight, it belongs to those streets as well.
2: Yes.
9: To the people who organize there, to the people who never give up on their neighbors. It was my name on the ballot today, but tonight's victory belongs to all of you. I will be one of the Jewish members of Congress most willing to stand up loud for Palestinian human rights, freedom, and dignity. I will stand firmly against bigotry aimed at Jews as well. That's not two different jobs. That's the same job.
0: That's now the victorious congressional candidate, Brad Lander. John Charlton, your final comments.
8: I covered protests a couple of years ago outside of Dan Goldman's office, the incumbent congressman, where Palestine activists were protesting. He did not meet with them once. He gave them, just like happened with Esbayat and Mahmoud Khalil, Dan Goldman was completely supportive of the war and the genocide in Gaza. He would not meet with his constituents, would not hear them. Well, and his constituents had the final word last night, a 32-point defeat for an incumbent congressman. With
0: Brad Lander almost got double the amount of votes.
8: Lander's a long time elected out in Brooklyn, very popular in the Brooklyn part of that district. So a great night for Brad Lander, but also just showing the Democratic Party, if you ignore cause of Palestinian liberation, you do so at your own peril. And that's going to have big ramifications for 2028. And this, I think, is going to put more wind at the sails of a potential Alexandria Ocasio-Cortez presidential campaign. You can only imagine if she hits the campaign trail and Zora Mamdani is one of her leading supporters. They both come from DSA. It just makes her candidacy look more promising after what happened last night.
0: John Charlton, thanks so much for being with us, editor-in-chief of The Independent. This is Democracy Now!, democracynow.org. Coming up, we'll be joined by the actor and author Elliot Page about the new film Second Nature, Gender and Sexuality in the Animal World. Stay with us.

0: Natural Phenomenon by Roberto Valicelli. This is Democracy Now!, democracynow.org, The War and Peace Report. I'm Amy Goodman. Everything you didn't learn in high school biology. That's the tagline of a remarkable new documentary challenging some of our most deeply held assumptions about biology, gender, and sexuality. It's called Second Nature, narrated by the Oscar-nominated actor, the author, Elliot Page, and directed by Drew Denny. The film explores a growing body of scientific research documenting the extraordinary gender fluidity and sexual diversity found in the animal kingdom. From same-sex penguin parents to sex-changing fish, to pregnant seahorse fathers, to primate societies where traditional notions of dominance and gender roles simply don't apply. This is the film's trailer.
1: There are approximately 8.7 million living animal species on Earth. For centuries, we have been told that when it comes to gender and sexuality, all these millions of species follow a certain set of rules. But what if this narrative fails to capture the full spectrum of life's diversity?
2: Homosexual behavior in nature is one of the best-kept secrets. It's absolutely everywhere.
3: Not only do many species illustrate homosexuality and gender multiplicity, they also illustrate sex transition.
4: Biologists now know sexuality is fluid and that all of that is normal.
5: I don't know any species where homosexual sex or gender non-conforming is a taboo or cannot be done, except when it comes to humans.
4: There have always been scientists who have been willing to stand in opposition to the existing worldview, and there are consequences for that.
2: I was completely unprepared as a scientist to deal with this.
6: We learned what we learned in school, and we want to believe that it's true, and it's messy to now say, oh, it wasn't really that way.
3: I realized it can't be the people who are defective, it's got to be the science.
7: If we understand same-sex behavior better, we're also going to understand different sex behavior better. We're just going to understand the sexual lives of animals better.
1: There is endless diversity in nature, and the old stories we've been taught deserve a second look.
0: That's the trailer for the new documentary, Second Nature, the film partly inspired by the trailblazing work of trans evolutionary biologist Dr. Joan Roughgarden and her groundbreaking book, Evolution's Rainbow, Diversity, Gender, and Sexuality in Nature and People. The film arises amidst ongoing attacks on transgender rights, censorship of school curricula, and attempts to ban LGBTQ-affirming books. But the film is less interested in politics than the wild, rumpus, raucous world of animal, sexual, and gender diversity. But perhaps there's a lesson in there for us humans, too. For more, as we mark the end of Pride Month, we're joined now by the film's director, Drew Denny, and executive producer and narrator, Elliot Page. Elliot Page is an Oscar-nominated actor, producer, and author of his memoir, Page Boy. Drew Denny, Elliot Page, welcome to Democracy Now! Elliot, talk about the significance of this new documentary, Second Nature, why you got involved with it.
8: I got involved because I was so moved by it and found it so affirming as a trans and queer person. Quite frankly, I felt very silly for not assuming this all to be true already. And what just was so exciting to me was how well made it was, of course, how informative it was, but also just how funny and expansive. And it's one of those things that even if I wasn't involved, I'd be telling everybody to see. So, yeah.
0: I want to go to a clip from the film Second Nature. This is about seahorses.
1: Perhaps one of the fiercest challengers to our assumptions about sex roles is the seahorse. It's the males who take on one of the biggest chores of procreation, pregnancy. After a mating ritual, female seahorses deposit their eggs into the male's pouch where he fertilizes them. About 30 days later, he gives birth to up to 1,000 baby seahorses.
0: Pregnant male seahorses. Drew Denny, just a little introduction to this incredible film. Talk about how you got involved and why you directed this.
9: Thank you so much. First of all, it's a huge honor to be here. I've been so inspired by your work, and you're one of the reasons I went into journalism and became a documentarian, so thank you. I decided to make this movie because I grew up in Texas being told that females are naturally inferior to males and that queerness is simply unnatural. In my public high school biology class, students were invited to walk out of the class if they were offended by evolution. But none of us girls were asked if we were offended by sexual harassment and assault that we survived at school, and none of us queer kids were ever asked if we were offended by the relentless bullying that we faced every day. So it wasn't until I grew up and read Dr. Joan Roughgarden's book and learned about gay penguin dads and birthing seahorse dads, for example, and genderqueer chimps and our other closest relatives, bonobos, who are matriarchal, that I finally felt in my body for the first time that I belong here on Earth just like anybody else. And it may sound silly that it's the queer animals that did that for me, but that's what it took. And I love that you shared the seahorse dad clip because I think it's just a great example that proves that all of these binaries we've been told are just natural law are completely false and made up by humans.
0: Let's go to another clip from Second Nature about reef-dwelling fish, the bluehead wrasse.
1: Bluehead wrasse can change from female to male. There's one male in the group, and the same day he dies, the largest female starts to change her behavior. She stops making estrogen and starts making androgens. Ovaries that produce eggs turn into testes that make sperm. Then that fish is the male of the group and can procreate with the remaining females. So if you've been diving on a coral reef, you have seen sex-changing fish. And the phenomenon of sex change in animals is not rare.
0: Bluehead wrasse, clownfish changing sex from male to female, albatross, penguins, and swans parenting in same-sex pairs. Bonobos, as you said, Drew, who are just as closely related to us as chimps, as matriarchal, having same-sex sex every day. Talk about this and the groundbreaking trans scientists that inspire this.
8: Yeah, I mean, Joan Roughgarden and all this and investigating she's done and discovery has just led to, I think, one of my favorite lines in this documentary is something she says in terms of looking at nature as if it's some sort of cis heteropatriarchal structure is absurd, and that this, you know, gender binary that we've created is nothing but a quaint little myth. And I think, you know, her work and this documentary really, really shows that what we have been taught in school in regards to these structures, men being superior, women being inferior, you know, submissive or what have you, it being this, yes, heterosexual existence is just completely false. And I think what's so wonderful about this documentary is it really illustrates, you know, why that information has been so suppressed, and how important it is for us to all learn about this, and how it's only expansive and exciting, all of this information.
0: I want to go to the golden lion tamarins.
10: The golden lion tamarins are an amazing species for many reasons. This is a species where females have harems of males. So we call that polyandry, where one female has a number of males as a mate and they live together in a group. She mates with all the males in the group. All of them have a chance to sire offspring.
11: So the males are unrelated.
10: They're unrelated, yeah.
11: Yeah.
10: we think it might have evolved because this is one of the few primate species where females have more than one baby at a time. They tend to have twins. Each baby is 25% of the mom's body weight at birth, so there's no way she can carry them around herself. So the babies travel with dad, and they just come to mom to nurse after they're born.
11: So in order to produce the brood, you need males.
10: Yeah, and they're playing a really important role here as caregivers.
11: This is a fabulous case, polyandry. It's not an incidental byproduct of anything. It's a full-fledged social system.
10: That's right, yeah. This kind of polyandrous species, it really helps us to understand the variety of mating systems.
0: So that's Dr. Joan Ruffgarden and Dr. Amy Parrish. Drew Denny, talk about the backlash against these scientists.
9: So unfortunately, each of the scientists in the film has faced severe backlash from their research. So Dr. Amy Parrish, who you just saw speaking, was one of the first people to publish that bonobos are matriarchal. And people lambasted her. They said she had a feminist agenda. And they suggested that it wasn't matriarchy. It was, in fact, strategic male deference. Now, one of the reasons Amy hypothesized that bonobos were matriarchal is because the females commit acts of violence against males, including biting their penises in half. And she asked, what kind of strategy is that? Not a good one. And that no one has ever suggested in a patriarchal species that it's strategic female deference. We're just assuming that patriarchy is the norm, and anything other than that must be a really brilliant strategy by the males.
0: I want to go to one more clip, and this is the clip about baboons in the new documentary, Second Nature.
10: There's a very famous scientist from Stanford University named Robert Sapolsky, whose groundbreaking research on baboons in Kenya was featured in a National Geographic documentary. Baboons are known to be quite violent, particularly the alpha males. Robert had a situation where he was in the field and the baboons in his group discovered a garbage pit behind a hotel. And so the baboons are really excited about this wealth of free food. But it was only the roughest, toughest males who could feed in there because they were all fighting with each other over access to this food. And so all of his alpha males were the ones who were feeding there and not the other baboons. Unfortunately, they caught a human disease by eating the half-eaten food. They caught tuberculosis, which is fatal for baboons. And so the baboons were in the really unique situation of losing all of the alpha males at once. What were left were the low-ranking males and the females. What happened next was absolutely revolutionary. They forged a new society. It was a society where males didn't have to fight as hard to get in. Males were nicer to females. It's much more peaceful. It's much more calm, less stress. They're all getting along much better. Today, many years later, it's still organized in the same way. So that new social system lasted.
0: A clip from Second Nature. As we wrap up in these 30 seconds, Elliot Page, what you want people to take away from this. And I should say that you're going to be here starting on Friday at DCTV, our beloved Firehouse Cinema, where Democracy Now! Used to broadcast from, with all sorts of scientists doing Q&As.
8: Gosh, well, I mean, I hope this film for everyone, but, you know, for queer and trans people right now could make you feel less alone in this world and more a part of this world when we're told we're, you know, not natural or something's wrong with us or what have you, and to learn about all this information that's been, you know, purposefully kept from us. And
0: we have to leave it there.
8: Oh, sorry.
0: Got to see the film. Elliot Page, Oscar-nominated actor, producer, author of memoir Pageboy, and Drew Denny. Second Nature. I'm Amy Goodman.
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1: 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Unless you're a chameleon.
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0: Over the past few years, to the traditional sounds of an English summer, the drone of lawnmowers, the smack of leather on willow, has been added a new noise.
1: What were the skies like when you were young?
2: They went on forever. We lived in Arizona, and the skies always had little fluffy clouds in them, and they were long and clear. There were lots of stars at night. And when it would rain, it would all turn. They were beautiful, the most beautiful skies, as a matter of fact. The sunsets were.

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Forward march is the same when transistors will play. Coming to bed is the move. Dolby sound will be then top crown when I put the needle into your groove.

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Greetings and welcome to this week's edition of Reggae Through the Decades with me, Chris Dunn. We are going to start off in 1963 on today's show, and I've got you this Prince Buster track that was called Madness. It's a ska track written and produced by himself and backed by his famous session musicians known as the Prince Buster All-Stars. Born Cecil Campbell on Orange Street in Kingston, he started out following the sound systems, the great Sebastian, and eventually was hired by Clement Dodd on his Downbeat sound system. His job there was helping Dodds identify the singles that Arthur Duke Reed was importing for his rival Trojan sound system. He's a Jamaica singer, songwriter, producer, and the records he released in the 60s influenced and shaped the course of Jamaican music and created a legacy of work for which could be drawn upon later by reggae and ska artists. This song, Madness, was covered in the 70s ska revival by the British ska band Madness. So here comes Prince Buster and Madness.

from 1964, now got a Scar instrumental from Jamaica's top trombonist Don Drummond and the Scatterlights, recorded with Clement Dodd at the famous recording studio, Studio One. Don Drummond was born in Kingston. He was educated at the Kingston Alpha Boys School, and there he taught a younger schoolmate, Rico Rodriguez, how to play the trombone. After performing jazz for decades, he began performing ska, and in 64 formed the Scatterlights with all the other musicians. Although not the Scatterlights' only composer, Don was the most prolific of all in the ska era, with at least 200 tunes to his name within a year. He became a household name in Jamaica before suffering mental health problems, and on the 2nd of January 1965, he was accused of murdering his living lover, Anita Margarita Malhoud. He was found guilty of her murder and ruled criminally insane and imprisoned at Bellevue Asylum in Kingston, where he remained until his death 4 years later. So let's play this instrumental. Here comes Don Drummond and the Scatterlights with Man in the Street.

Now we're going to transition from the Godfather of Ska to the Godfather of Rocksteady. It's Mr. Alton Ellis with his 1966 track Girl I've Got a Date, recorded with producer Arthur Duke Reed and backed by the Treasure Isle session musicians known as Tommy McCook and the Supersonics. Born Alton Ellis in Trenchtown, Kingston, Ellis was raised in a musical family and was a Jamaican singer-songwriter, one of the innovators of the Rocksteady era. He was the older brother to reggae singer Hortense Alice, and Alton initially recorded with Clement Dodd, but he left Studio One due to payment reasons and signed a contract with Dodd's biggest rival, Arthur Duke Reed at Treasure Isle. Reed's good connections in the UK allowed Alton to get well distributed through Trojan UK Records and become one of the most popular Jamaican singers. So here comes Alton Ellis and the Flames with Girl I've Got a Date.

Coming up now, we've got a Rocksteady classic from Robert Livingston, a.k.a. Dandy, known as Rudy, A Message to You. Robert came up with the idea of the song in about 10 minutes and recorded it within 20 minutes at Maximum Sound Studio on the Old Kent Road in London with engineer Vic Keary. And whilst recording the song, Livingston decided that he wanted a trombone player to feature on the song, and he contacted his friend Rico Rodriguez. The song saw a revival in the ska revival of the 70s when British reggae band The Specials re-released the song, reaching number 10 on the UK single charts. Of course, The Specials also had trombonist Rico Rodriguez on the track. So here comes the original, 1967, Dandy Livingston and Rudy, A Message to You.

Coming up now from 1968, we've got a Studio One classic from the artists Bob Andy and Marcia Griffiths, recording as Bob and Marcia with their hit, Really Together. Now, Bob and Marcia were also together again in the 70s when they recorded with Harry Johnson, but this is the original lineup. This is where Marcia Griffiths was spotted by Clement Dodd, offered a recording contract, and his first job was to put her with four male artists. Here comes Bob and Marcia with Really Together.

from 1969, we've got a Gay Lads tracker. It's called Rocket to Me, recorded with producer Vincent Randy Chin at Randy's Records. Now, the Gay Lads were a Jamaican vocal group. They were one of the top rocksteady vocal groups active in Jamaica in a 10-year period between 63 and 73. The group were formed around 1964 when Winston Delano Stewart, B.B. Seaton and Morris Roberts formed the group. And in 1970, Delano Stewart left the band for a solo career. He was replaced by Howard Barrett. The band finished as a duo in 1972 when B.B. Seaton also left to pursue a solo career. So here comes the Gay Lads with Rocket to Me.

And ending our look at 70s reggae this week will be an instrumental. It's from the Jamaican band Harry J All Stars, and it's a track called Liquidator that was produced by Harry Johnson's studio house band and reached number 9 in the UK single charts in November of 1969. First, the history regarding the song. The instrumental was originally used by Tony Scott for his song What Am I To Do, and Harry Johnson bought the rights from Scott. He quickly licensed it to Trojan UK Records and credited it to his studio house band, the Harry J All Stars. Musicians involved in the recording include the core of the Hippie Boys, that's bassist Family Man Aston Barrett, drummer Carlton Barrett, and guitarist Alva Lewis. Now, the organ was played by Winston Wright. The song The Liquidator is a popular tune for players at UK football teams to run out onto the pitch. It's played at every home game for Chelsea, Wycombe Wanderers, Yeovil Town, Northampton Town, Wolverhampton Wanderers, West Bromwich Albion and St Johnstone, which I believe must make it the most played reggae instrumental ever. So here comes Harry J All Stars with Liquidator.

We're now entering the 70s, and starting us off will be the Maytals with a track called Dr. Lester, African Doctor, a song written by Toots Hibbert and recorded with Leslie Kong at Beverly Records. The Maytals, Frederick Toots Hibbert, the frontman of the group, Henry Raleigh Gordon and Nathaniel Jerry Matthias, provide harmonies and backing vocals. They started out in 1962 and split in 1982, and Toots kept the group going until his death in 2020. Toots and the Maytals are a Jamaican musical group, one of the best known ska and rocksteady vocal group, winners of the Jamaican Song Festival competition 3 times. The Maytals are responsible for some of the biggest hits in reggae history that include the songs Pressure Drops, Sweet and Dandy and 5446, That's My Number. So here comes the Maytals with Dr. Lester, African Doctor.

0: 1972, and we've got Big Youth with Cool Breeze that was recorded with top producer Derek Harriott and backed by his studio musicians, the Crystal Lights. Manly Augustus Buchanan, better known as Big Youth, is a Jamaican DJ, mostly known for his work during the 70s. Before beginning his musical career, he worked as a diesel mechanic at the Kingston Sheraton Hotel, where he developed his toasting skills. He started to perform at dances, initially influenced by U-Roy, and became a regular on the Lord Tippertone's sound system. By 1970, becoming a resident DJ and attracting the attention of Kingston record producers, his early singles for producers such as Jimmy Radway, Lee Scratch Perry and Phil Pratt were artistically and commercially unsuccessful. But in 1972, he began working with Augustus Guzzy Clark, who recorded using rhythms that was more in tune with the vibes of the street of Kingston. So here comes Big Youth with Cool Breeze using the Stop That Train rhythm.
1: Man, oh man, hotter than sharp, as I would say. You hit the man for 3 million right to your turds. Cool breeze ain't that baby cold, you know.

From 1972, we have a track from Shorty the President with Mash Up the Residents, a UK reggae chart number one. Jamaican DJ Shorty the President may have been one of the more obscure figures to rise from the Kingston sound system scene, but the impact he made on vinyl recordings during the 70s is no less important than his work remains coveted by reggae connoisseurs. He was born Derek Thompson in rural Trelawney in 1949. Like many of his peers, he moved to the Jamaican capital as a teenager in search of better opportunities. As he gravitated to the Rastafari faith, an affiliation with the sound system Conquering Lion sparked interest from producer Rupi Edwards, who produced his debut hit, President, Mash Up the Residents, using the My Conversation rhythm.

From 1972, now we've got the Uniques with Mother and Child Reunion, released in the UK by Trojan UK Records. The Uniques here were in their second stage of lineup with vocalists Slim Sliff, Jimmy Riley and Lloyd Chalmers. The song's a cover version of a Paul Simon hit called Mother and Child Reunion, and it was released by Trojan Records. Here they are, the Uniques.

1973, we got another toaster. It's this time Dennis Al Capone with Teacher Children, recorded with producer Arthur Duke Reed, where the musicians are Tommy McCook and the Supersonics. Born Dennis Smith, Jamaican reggae DJ and producer. Born in Clarendon, Jamaica, he initially trained as a welder and worked for the Jamaican Public Services. Inspired by the big sound systems that he had visited in his youth, such as those run by Arthur Duke Reed and Clement Dodd, and of course Prince Buster, and particularly King Tubby's hometown hi-fi. He set up his own called the El Paso Sound System in 1969, and he caught the attention of producer Keith Hudson, who asked him to record for him, starting with a track called Marker Version. It was in 1970 that Smith then moved on to Clement Cox on Dodge Studio One, where he decided to change his name to Dennis Al Capone, and then on to Duke Reed, where he was employed as a DJ on a series of singles from 1971 to 72, and in that period he recorded approximately 100 singles. So here comes Dennis Al Capone and Teach the Children.

1974, we got a cover version of a Freda Payne song called Band of Gold from Marcia Griffiths. Now, Marcia started her career in 64, singing on stage with Byron Lee and the Dragonaires. Her performance was sufficiently impressive that the following day, Ronnie Nasrally and Clement Dodds both offered her recording contracts, and she chose to record with Clement Dodds Studio One. There, he put her with a series of other male vocalists as a duo, the likes of Tony Gregory, Bob Marley, Bob Andy and Jeff Dixon. In 68, she went solo and had early success with a song called Feel Like Jumping. And from 1970 to 74, she worked again with Bob Andy as the duo Bob and Marcia. In 74 to 81, she was a member of the I3s, a trio of backing singers, who supported Bob Marley and the Wailers. And she continued to record as a solo artist, working with the likes of Sonia Pottinger and Joseph Hukim, among many of her producers she's worked with. So here comes that cover version of Freda Payne's Band of Gold from Marcia Griffiths.

1974, we got a cover version from the Cimarrons with a track that was written by Jimmy Cliff called You Can Get It If You Really Want, released through Trojan UK Records. This song was previously covered by Desmond Dekker in 1970, but the Cimarrons were a British reggae band formed in 1967. In their early years, they mostly accompanied Jamaican artists on tour in England, such as the pioneers Derek Morgan and Nicky Thomas. The group has used many aliases, including the Hot Rod All-Stars, The Opening, The Prophets, The Settlers, that made them famous among the skinheads reggae here in the UK. Here comes the Cimarrons with You Can Get It If You Really Want.

1977, and it's another cover version. It's from T.T. Ross and a song called I Will that was a big British lovers rock hit, and she's known for her 1970s cover versions. After beginning to record in the mid-70s, including singles recorded as duets with Gene Rondo, T.T. Ross found success on the British reggae charts in 1975. She had many other successes, all with cover versions, especially the version of John Lennon's Imagine in 1978. She's one of the few white singers in the genre, and she was known as the White Lady of Reggae. So here we now have a cover of the song I Will that was a big hit for Dean Martin, but this time it's from T.T. Ross. Just

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7: Next up is Lion Youth, who was born Clarence Williamson. Now, he released some 14 singles and an album, but the single we're going to listen to is Rat Cutter Bottle. It was one of the most outstanding roots tunes of 1981 and earned him the title of the UK's answer to Jamaica's Gregory Isaacs. This is a 12-inch version, Lion Youth and Rat Cut a Bottle.

1982, and topping the UK reggae charts was Reggae George with the song Three Wicked Men. Born George Davey, he recorded initially as part of the duo George and Neville that did a few tunes for Leslie Kong before going solo and being known as Reggae George. Well, he met Winston Niney Holness, for whom he recorded Trodding, and this was Reggae George's first major hit, and it appeared in the reggae charts and achieved him international acclaim. Now, the song Three Wicked Men was a record that was released on Bob Marley's offshoot record label, Tuff Gong Records. The actual engineer on this is Rita Marley, with the assistance of Silver Morris. So here comes UK reggae chart number one from Reggae George, Three Wicked Men.

It's time now for a Aswad track, and this one comes from 1983 called Roots Rockin'. Aswad were one of the most successful roots reggae groups in the UK, formed in the late 70s, but their lineup changed quite a bit, and their most successful and most recognised lineup is the lineup that includes Brinsley Ford, Tony Robinson and Angus Gow. Now, the group enjoyed a UK number one hit in 1988 with Don't Turn Around, and they have been nominated for Grammy Awards three times. So it's back to 1983. Here comes Aswad with Roots Rockin', that they also played live at the 1985 UK Reggae Sunsplash Festival that was held at the Crystal Palace.

Got a track here from Half Pint. It's from 1984 and it's called Money Man Skank. Now, Half Pint born Kingston, real name Lyndon Andrew Roberts, Jamaican dancehall, reggae and reggae singer. He comes from West Kingston's famous Rose Lane, a community which has produced reggae acts such as Bob Marley, Dennis Brown, Peter Tosh, Lee Scratch Perry and Toots Hibbert. Half Pint began singing in the school choir in 76 and he sought work as a vocalist within the Jamaican music industry. He toured the island with various sound systems including Black Scorpio, King Jammies, Gemini and Lee's Unlimited, and also the Kilimanjaro. He subsequently worked with record producers such as Errol Marshall, Errol Lewis, King Jammy, Sly and Robbie, George Fang, Jack Scorpio, Bobby Digital Dixon, and he's collaborated with artists such as Garnet, Silk, Tony Rebel and the Tamlins. His first single, Sally, was released in 83 and made number one. So here comes the track Money Man Skank, recorded with King Jammy, dancehall music at its best.

From 1986, we have Black Uhura, a roots reggae group formed in 1972 in Kingston, Jamaica. One of the most popular reggae acts ever, and the first one to win a Grammy Award in 1985 with an album called Anthem. The group was initially founded by Derek Ducky Simpson, Don Carlos and Rudolph Garth Dennis, and the group rose to fame in the 80s when they joined the rhythm section of Sly Dunbar and Robbie Shakespeare, and the vocalist Michael Rose joined as lead singer. After Michael Rose left the group, he was replaced by other singers like Junior Reed and Andrew Bees. So we're going to play you this song. It's called Fit Your Happy Fit. It comes off the album Brutal, and it features musicians Sly Dunbar and Robbie Shakespeare. Here is Black Uhura.

So I mentioned the sound systems in the description of the song, and it kind of got me thinking, now, what artist came from sound systems? And one of the best sound systems that was around at the time was the Saxon Studio International sound system that produced artists like Papa Levi, Smiley Culture and Maxi Priest. So let's take Maxi Priest. He was voted Britain's best reggae singer. He also is one of only two reggae artists to have a Billboard chart number one in America, the other group being UB40. And I'm going to play you this classic Maxi Priest track next. This is the one that really cemented him as being a British reggae lovers rock singer. It's a cover version of the Cat Stevens song, Wide World.

0: time now to visit the 90s, and we're going to be playing you a series of Jamaican number ones. We're going to start off with Shubba Ranks featuring Crystal with his number one single called Twice My Age, recorded with top dancehall producer Mr. Augustus Guzzy Clark. This song was released earlier in 1988 as part of an album which was called Rapping with the Ladies from Shubba Ranks. So here it is, Twice My Age, Shubba Ranks featuring Crystal, the Jamaican number one from 1990.
1: What?

And it's going to be from 1991, Fire Burning by Marcia Griffiths, that topped the charts. Cover version of the Bob Andy classic, originally from 1974. The song was recorded by Marcia with producer Donovan Germain at Penthouse Records. She was awarded with the Order of Distinction Award for her contribution to Jamaican music in 2014. However, that was 49 years after she started recording music. So here's Marcia Griffiths and Fire Burning.

From 93, we have the legendary performer, Mr. Beresford Hammond, and his top single that topped the charts in 93 called Putting Up Resistance. It came off the album of the same name. It was produced by Tappazuki, and it's one of two number one singles that he had for the year. So here he is, Bez Hammond from 93 with Putting Up Resistance.

Next, from 1994, we have Richie Stevens and Hot Lady. Richard Stevenson, Jamaican R&B dancehall and reggae singer and producer, worked in the early 90s as part of the twice Grammy Award-winning act Soul to Soul. He also recorded at Motown, and his reggae recordings can be traced back to VP Records before establishing his own record label, Pot of Gold Records. In the late 90s, he released dancehall singles such as Winner, Bust the Place, Stop Them, Legacy, Come Give Me Your Love, and this top number one single from 1994 called Hot Lady.

0: Now, from 1996, we have General Degrees with When I Hold You Tonight, that was recorded with top producer Steely and Clevey on the Studio 2000 record label. General Degree is a Jamaican dancehall DJ and record producer, born in the Manchester Parish of Jamaica. He started work as a tailor before beginning a career in music in the late 80s. His stage name reflects the influences of fellow dancehall icon General Trees, and he's had many successes through the 90s with singles like this one that's called When I Hold You Tonight, that topped the Jamaican reggae charts in 1996.
1: Hello.
2: High Degree.
1: Oh, well.

Concluding this week's edition of the show will be the number one single from 1997 called You're No Ready For This Yet, Boy by Tonya Stevens. Tonya, Jamaican reggae singer and DJ, emerged on the dancehall scene in the late 90s. She's most known for this hit, with which Stevens achieved international recognition. She began recording in the mid-90s for producers such as Dave Kelly and Philip Fattis Burrell, and her early material was lyrically typical of dancehall and drew comparison with Lady Saw, along with whom she was proclaimed as the top female dancehall artist from Jamaica in 1998 by the Washington Post. So here it is, You're No Ready For This Yet, Boy, number one single from 1997 from Tonya Stevens.

0: And that wraps up another edition of the show. So firstly, may I thank you for listening. Do hope you enjoyed the show. And I look forward to your company again, same time, same place next week. So until then, stay safe. And it's goodbye from me. Goodbye.
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Johnny J brings you the biggest and best rock music ever made. 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This is The Big Rock.

Your favorite classic rock, wall to wall, top to bottom, inside and out. It's the Big Rock. I am Johnny J. I will be your rockin' master of ceremonies this week. Well, you know, just like every week. Right here on this great radio station, the Beatles, the Kinks, and Stone Temple Pilots. All of them are part of this week in rock history. Alternative rock, hard rock, and Canadian glam. Subjects this week in the School of Rock. And since it's right around Father's Day, I've got some really, really bad dad jokes to tell you. The blues take over the 70s triple play and the 80s threesome. Not quite what you think. Double shots this week from Jay Giles Band, Guns N' Roses, the Little River Band, and Tesla. So for the best rock and roll from the 70s, the 80s, and the 90s, sit back, relax, crack open a cold beverage of your choice, and crank up the radio. 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

Stevie Nicks, Don Henley from 1981. It's Leather and Lace here on the Big Rock. All right, so what do you think? Is there alien life out there, out in space? Are they checking us out? Are they wearing leather or lace? Well, last week, 72 files were released by the Pentagon. And it very well could be that there is something out there. There's been reports of things such as a rotating disc that sent out beams of light. There's another one that said there was a shining red orb that produced other red orbs, that people had never seen something like that before. There's even one compared to a potato or a bean with a coat of shimmering fish-like scales. I would like to see that. That'd be kind of cool. But government officials haven't said yes or no that they're actually are real or not. Some of the different things that could have been. Beams of light, backscattering of sunlight, maybe clouds. Who knows? Still unsolved and a mystery. But maybe somebody or something is out there watching us right now. Hey, let's do a 70s triple play. Three songs from the 1970s. And how about we have some blues? Yeah, all three bands with blue in their name. Gonna kick it off with Blues Image here on the Big Rock.

give you a history lesson here in just a little while. This Week in Rock History is on the way, and I got two from Guns N' Roses. My Michelle is going to be a part of it, but let's get back to the blues. 70s triple play, all three bands with blue in the title. Here's Blue Ash.

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2: What we've got here is failure to communicate. Some men you just can't reach. So you get what we had here last week, which is the way he wants it. Well, he gets it.

Closing out two from Guns N' Roses, our first Big Rock double shot of the week. Hey, let's open up those rock and roll archives. Take a look back to see what happened this very week in rock history. This week, back in 1965, the Kinks, they play a show in Springfield, Illinois. They later learned that it was organized by John Wayne Gacy, who would become the notorious serial killer. This week in 1966, the final Beatles World Tour begins in Munich. And 10 years later, 1976, Paul McCartney wraps up the Wings Over America Tour in Los Angeles, marking the last time that he tours until 1989. Walter Becker, Donald Fagen, they announced the split of Steely Dan this week in 1981, while in 1994, with grunge still going strong, the Stone Temple Pilots debut at number one in America with their second album, Purple. This week in 1998, the soundtrack to the movie Armageddon is released. That huge Aerosmith song, I Don't Want to Miss a Thing, is on it. It also contains the first Journey song without Steve Perry, since he left the band. It's called Remember Me, with their new lead singer, Steve Augeri. And lastly, this week, 2023, just 3 years ago, Elton John headlines the Glastonbury Festival. He made headlines too, because a record 7.6 million people tuned in to watch him on the BBC. That there is what happened this week in rock history. Coming up, I've got new music from Social Distortion. Remember them from the 90s? Yeah, Social Distortion. New music from them coming up right after The Cutting Crew.

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0: Rockin' the 70s, 80s, and 90s. 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Johnny J brings you the biggest and best rock music ever made, with a music library like no other. 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Keeping the music alive. This is

And the Blowfish here on the Big Rock. Still one of the best names in rock and roll. Doesn't outdo Toad the Wet Sprocket, but it's a pretty close second, I think. This is the Big Rock. I am Johnny J, and I thank you all so much for rocking with us no matter where you are, no matter what you're doing. We are so happy that you are listening in. Hey, coming up here in just less than 10 minutes, how many dads are out there right now listening? Raise your hand. Let me see it. Okay, I see you. I got you. You over there. Yep. You in the back. I got you too. Yeah. How many of you have said some really bad dad jokes over the years? Okay, I have two. I've got some really bad dad jokes to share with you here in about 10 minutes. So if you decide to go away, make sure you're back in 10 minutes. Some great rock and roll coming up this hour. Of course, the Stones thing is coming up. We're going to be going deep off of a Van Halen album. And some Van Morrison is on the way. But right now, it's Orion the Hunter as we are keeping the music alive. So

Yesterday's classic rock and your favorite classic rockers and newer music. 2025 Teenage Heaven, that is the Stray Cats right here on the Big Rock. Hey, Dad's Day. We are celebrating you. And what better way to celebrate Dad? Because he really doesn't want ties or socks. He wants to hear stupid jokes. And that's what we got for him right now. We're going to tell you some really, really bad dad jokes. I've done it. I think every dad out there has done it. So let's share. Did you know that I used to be a baker, but I just couldn't make enough dough? So I tried being a banker, and I lost interest. See, I told you they were bad, didn't I? What do you call a fake noodle? What is a fake noodle called? An impasta. Yes, impasta. What kind of car does a sheep like to drive? Do you like a Chevy, Ford, Honda? What does a sheep like to drive? Well, of course, a Lamborghini. Get it? Lamborghini? Sheep? Yeah. What did the sink tell the toilet? Man, you look really flushed. I can see that happening. Okay, one more, I promise. Why do seagulls fly over the sea? Because if they flew over the bay, they would be bagels. See, I told you, really, really bad dad jokes. Hey, happy Father's Day to all the dads out there.

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Here's the Jay Giles Band.

The Big Rock. Keeping the music alive.

Gene Simmons and Paul Stanley of Kiss, along with Kenny Loggins and Alanis Morissette. They were inducted into the Songwriters Hall of Fame last week. John Fogerty was honored with the Johnny Mercer Award, the organization's highest honor. So congratulations to all of them. And last week, Sammy Hagar opened up his 2026 Best of All Worlds tour, this time in St. Louis, his kind of adopted home. The 19-song set celebrated his time in Van Halen, as well as his time in Montrose and his solo career. Of course, Michael Anthony, Joe Satriani, and Kenny Arnoff, along with Nathan Mercado, joining Hagar out on this tour.

This week's Stones thing, it's emotional rescue here on the Big Rock. Hey, how about if we go deep on a Van Halen album from Balance? Here's Aftershock.

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my favorite summertime song, YNT. It is Summertime Girls here on the Big Rock. I am Johnny J as we are enjoying our summertime here. Hey, good guys can sometimes be bad guys. You're going to find out about that in the dumbass a little bit later on this hour. Our 80s threesome, yeah, we're going back to the blues, and this time it's songs with blue in the title. David Bowie is going to be included. Paul Revere and the Raiders, they're going to be on our way back. We've got some brand new rock and roll to give you from Striper. So stick around all hour long. It's the Big Rock, music that doesn't suck.